0: last year by Accents Publishing. Kevin is the managing editor of Yearling, the poetry journal for workhorse writers.
1: Thanks, Jay. Our special guest today is Melissa Jorgenrud-Helton, author of the new full-length poetry collection, A Middle-Aged Woman Rages, just out from Accents Publishing. Melissa is the literary arts director of the Heinemann Settlement School in Knott County, Kentucky. Her work has been published in Shenandoah, Women Speak, Still the Journal, Anthology of Appalachian Writers, Norwegian Writers Climate Campaign, and more. She's also the author of two chapbooks, Inertia in a Study, published by Finishing Line Press, and Hewn, published by Workhorse. She is the editor of the anthology Troublesome Rising, A Thousand-Year Flood in Eastern Kentucky, published by the University Press of Kentucky, and Untelling, the literary and arts magazine of Heinemann Settlement School. She also serves as series editor for the Heinemann Seedbed series on the Swallow imprint of the Ohio University Press. Her work has been supported through the Kentucky Foundation for Women and has been awarded the George Scarborough Poetry Prize, the Emma Bell Miles Nonfiction Prize, has been nominated for Best of the Net, and once won her a piece of key lime pie. She has been honored with the Mildred Hahn Award of Excellence and designation as a Kentucky Colonel. She's also a dual citizen of the United Kingdom. I want to read you a couple of excerpts from the blurbs of her book, the first one by Marianne Worthington, who, by the way, we're about to interview on this show this very day. Yeah. Melissa Jorgenrud-Helton is too young to be called a crone, too social to be called a hag, too grounded to be the great black swamp woman. But this is the magic female energy one feels in reading A Middle-Aged Woman Rages. In this spellbinding collection, Helton chronicles and negotiates the world as a woman in middle age. Joy Priest adds, through these poems, I come to understand the middle-aged woman raging as a community spiritual worker. Like the poet herself, these poems reflect us back to ourselves. They give us ideas about how to get up and get out from whatever is holding our humanity hostage. And finally, George L. Lyons says, Helton's poetic politics are not for women only. In poems like Making It Great and Disunion Refutation, she speaks for all who are marginalized and abused. Immigrants, LGBTQ folks, single mothers, the poor, and Earth herself. Colonel Melissa Helton, welcome to Kentucky Writers Roundtable.
2: Well, thank you for having me. Any day I get to hang out with you all is a good day.
1: And thank you for driving all the way over here from you live in Heinemann, right?
2: Yes.
1: Yeah. Y'all do. Yeah. Well, I want to first say that, you know, your book is terrific. I loved it. And there were numerous moments in the book where I got chills reading the poems, and these were, but they were unusual chills. They were good chills in the sense that I was so impressed by just the success of the poem, how excellent it was, your way of phrasing, your way of getting at things, but also chilled by some of the content. You get into a lot of, I guess it'd be fair to say, heavy things in this book. You know, a lot of poets write about their lives, but they perhaps most often do it, you know, as Emily Dickinson would have them do it, which is to tell it slant. You don't tell it slant. You go straight at it, and you tackle it, and I feel like, you know, it's such a sort of unvarnished and direct voice that you have. And to begin the show, I'd like you to read the very first poem of the book, which doesn't seem to have a real title except for an asterisk. It has that. Is that the title?
2: Yeah. Originally, I wanted the title of the book to have an asterisk in it, A Middle-Aged Woman Rages. Uh-huh. And then because as the book goes through, we see that it's not rage the way we'd expect it to be. And so this was kind of like the disclaimer on that.
1: I see. Okay.
2: And so.
1: Makes sense.
2: Yeah, I don't know how to say that title. It's just an asterisk. But it's never really rage, is it? It's self-defense. It's grief. It's the crying out of the birthed and the birthing. It's an iceberg flipping upside down and showing the enormous, honest jade mass of itself striped with black. It's saying everything that came before this moment was circus house mirrors, was involuntary intoxication. She never really rages the way a man rages, the way late July rages, the way a smoke alarm rages. Instead, it is a new hickory sucker, sprouted desperately from the cut, bending and bending and bending and bending and bending until the wood fibers tear and splay. Her not really rage is a pot rusting in the rain until it stains whatever it's sitting on. It is some night creature slinking out to drag off the dead cardinal, the escaped house cat, so unnecessarily killed and left on the porch.
1: Well, so many of you, like that one, so many of the poems in the book are about anger. And you're looking at it, you're turning it over in your hands. And I guess it's, you know, you're evaluating when to use it, when to manage it, when how to survive it. And particularly as it relates to being a woman, and, you know, I guess traditionally we think of women as sort of not being allowed to be angry.
2: Exactly.
1: And if you are angry, that's evidence of weakness or lack of self-control, whereas a man can do it. And, you know, nobody says that about a man. Could you talk about the role of anger, which is right there in the title?
2: Yeah, absolutely. The title of the book kind of came almost as a joke in a self-deprecating way, kind of addressing exactly what you're saying. I was writing these poems that were going through my anger, and the book is divided up between like the beauty and terror of living in a female body, marriage, separation, a divorce, political poems. And I was writing all these angry feeling poems, and I just put them into a file folder on my desktop that I mockingly titled A Middle-Aged Woman Rages, like, oh God, here she goes again. Yeah. And then that became the guiding feature. And like you said, men, it's almost one of the only emotions you're allowed. You're allowed to be angry, but you're not allowed to be tender or playful or silly. And women, anger is the one emotion we're not allowed to have. And, you know, going back to what you said about telling it slant, I think this book for me acted as an unsilencing to stop telling it slant and just calling a spade a spade. Because especially poets, and women in particular, we can hide the truth in palatable ways, in ways that'll be digestible. And there's a lot to be angry about. And so I think these poems, even the ones that don't seem angry on the surface, have this deep anger and grief. And it's been a time of exploration to like look at what is making me feel the way I am and how do I want to say this and can I just put it out there, or do I need to slant it and hide it a little?
1: Well, before I turn you over to Jay for a question, I'm going to ask you to read. There's a poem with a really amazing title. And the title of the poem is The Great Black Swamp Woman. And this is, I think, to some degree telling it slant, a little bit slant, but then again not. So maybe you just give us that one.
2: Yeah, absolutely. The Great Black Swamp Woman. I am not a field of glistening corn to feed you or your hogs or your ethanol gas tank. I am done being your harvest, your stockpile, your safety net against wartime rations and famine. I am done tying you to your history. I am done being your autumn haunted maze to design and charge admission for children to run and scream through. I am done being curated with chemical fertilizers that will spur toxic algae blooms in the lake, curated by plows and GMO seeds modified to tolerate higher and higher and higher concentrations of poisons, seeds that only produce sterile offspring. Fill these drainage ditches and let me back to my birthright. Let me swamp again into deep mud. Let the ground sloths and beavers crawl all over me. Coyote, turtles, and water birds, a million types of insects, moss and slime, and deep, terrifying fecundity fueled by rot, not factory sprays and pellets. Let my trees return so dense, daylight erases my buckeye, black locust, bur oak, willow, ironwood, and shellbark hickory canopies shading the blister sun into thick murk. Give me back my frogs and mosquitoes, gnats and fish, damselflies, dragonflies, ticks, wasps, grasshoppers, indigo snake, snapping turtle, timber rattler, green anole, cottonmouth, heron, egret, bittern, pileated woodpecker, barred owl, bald eagle, peregrine falcon. Mud 6 feet deep, so hungry it swallows horse legs and wagon wheels. It took only 30 years for man to undo eons as they do. Let me rot back into being uninhabitable to men and alive with malaria and stink, alive to myself as I decide what survives and where and how it thrives. Untethered to a dollar, a man's tractor, someone's dinner table, a capitalistic hellscape and environmental disaster. Let me thrive in my swampy nature. Stop drying me out for productivity. Give me my wild rice, skunk cabbage, bracken fern, water lily, bladderwort, my rabbits and ducks and muskrats, otters and all those scary wolves. Give me back my cholera and no humans around to die of it. Let my historic life, dark and gooey and vibrant and gross, return to me, unseen around these parts for the last 250 years. That poem came about because I'm from Toledo, Ohio, where the Great Black Swamp was.
0: Yeah.
2: And it was amazing to learn about that and how thousands of years were just undone by 30 years of drainage. And
1: But it's worth noting that this black swamp is personified here by a woman.
2: Yes.
1: She's definitely a woman.
2: Yes.
1: And it's female rage that's coming out of her.
0: Yeah. And that's this poem, I think, was the one that in reading it that first ticked something in my way back mind, and then it kept coming back to me, was this, what I get from this collection is this tapping into this ongoing conversation of femme-identified poets, and one that consistently came up in reading this was Marge Piercy. And especially her The Moon Is Always Female and Crooked Inheritance, that collection really, there's like this conversation there that I found myself wanting to go back and explore that. And you mention a number of other poets and, you know, connections with them in your acknowledgments and throughout your selection of forms and things like that. Can you talk about that, on how that sort of connection with other women who are on this same journey and sharing those words and those stories?
2: Absolutely. I think in the history of humanity, you know, we learn from the people around us, and we look at our matriarchs, and when you are in a certain type of body or in a certain type of life or community, the leaders of that help guide us, or they warp us and twist us up. It can go the other way as well. And so many of my matriarchs, specifically in the creative community and the Appalachian writing community, have been pivotal in allowing myself to, as a woman, you're trained to always consider everybody else and always put yourself last. And these women, by speaking their truths, have allowed me to do the same. And also in the acknowledgments, I talk about the women who post on TikTok, because their videos have taught me so much, and to see their experiences. And I'm like, oh my gosh, that was my experience too. And you know, that sense of community frees you up. And for every voice that stands up and dares to say the truth, whether it's slant or not, that frees up more people to do the same.
0: Yeah, that, you know, just that exploration of all of those connections with it.
1: So on that note, we're going to have to take a short break. And when we come back, we'll have more with our guest, Melissa Jorgenrud-Helton. Stay tuned.
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0: Welcome back to Kentucky Writers Roundtable. I'm Jay McCoy, here with Kevin Nance. And in case you just joined us, our guest today is Melissa Jorgenrud-Helton, author of the new poetry collection, A Middle-Aged Woman Rages. Melissa, we wrapped up the last section talking sort of about that community and about things. And I'd like to start out this with, if you would read the poem, Y'all Your God Is Pissed, for me. And that'll lead into my first question,
2: though. Yeah, absolutely. Y'all, your God is pissed, and I don't know how you don't know it. She's standing at the back screen door of the kitchen, thin brown hair in spongy pink rollers, light blue fuzzy house coat tied tight around a middle-aged belly, pall mall pinched in spotted fingers, smoke curling toward the ceiling. She's glaring at you as you slam through the door. You thump past without a hello, without a kiss on the cheek, without an explanation of where you've been, why you're late. God glares over her glasses, sees your empty hands. She only asked you to do one thing today, bring home tomato sauce and garlic bread because she was going to make your favorite supper just to be nice. You stomp into the living room, collapse into the groaning recliner like a tower that's been demolitioned. The TV squeals alive. God drags on her cigarette, blows out a cloud, the beginnings of an apocalyptic thunderstorm.
0: Yeah. Again, this is that, you know, the directness of it, but there's also this wonderful bit of humor there with it. How did you find that balance of, you know, getting to not to temper the rage, but to really identify?
2: Yeah, I think especially in that poem, we have this idea, especially if you come from a Judeo-Christian background, of this angry, wrathful God up in the clouds smiting people and drowning and burning towns. But if I think about what God is like, this seems more accurate to me, that this is somebody who's not disconnected. This is somebody who's in the nitty-gritty, who's with us. And, you know, that divine presence only asks us for a little bit.
0: Yeah.
2: Just the tiniest thing. And this, the ending of, like, she's just breathing out this smoke and then this thunderstorm is coming. Because I think a lot of our rage is a spiritual rage, that it comes from this conflict of hope and grief or desperation, especially if you're looking around in political injustices and stuff, that it's not just like, you haven't devoted to me the right thing or slaughtered me the right calf, but that it's more community-based and relationship-based, our hope and our grief and our rage. And I just love the idea of her in a fuzzy house coat smoking a Pall Mall in the kitchen.
0: Yeah,
2: exactly.
0: I mean, I was reminded of so many of my aunts that I would wake up who had come to visit from Michigan. And, you know, they were at the house and sitting in the kitchen and, you know, walk in. And that, you know, that it was that feeling of comfort and knowing that and recognizing that, but also that, you know, that tap that, oh, okay, this is that challenge of what we have been taught of that vengeful God.
2: And if they ask you to bring garlic bread, you
1: Well, I want to piggyback on that. There are several poems in the book that I thought were very funny. And even as they're serious and even as they're grieving and whatnot and raging, they're also very funny. And the great example of that is Fortune, which appears on page 15 of your book. And I wonder if you could read that one.
2: Oh, absolutely. And this came from originally a writing prompt from Darnell Arnault, who told us to write a 500-word sentence. So this is all a sentence, lots of commas and conjunctions.
1: And it is a prose poem.
2: Fortune. After I cracked open the fortune cookie, crumbs falling in my lap, I read the little faded strip of paper. And it said, make peace with the questions of your heart. And I said, that's some bullshit right there. And I crumbled the mean little paper because that's not even a fortune, since it doesn't tell you anything about your future. And it doesn't predict joy or calamity. And if I had my way, I'd grab up the guy writing non-fortune fortunes like this one by the scruff of his collar and make him listen to all of my questions, because I can't make peace with not knowing all these unknowable things. Like, why does that song about a little pink heart on a little brown raft floating out to sea slay me even 25 years later? And why is cold air tolerable but cold water isn't? And why do I gotta write these poems, just a bajillion poems gathering digital dust in their digital folder on my digital desktop? And why does water dripping on mossy rocks make me feel at home in a way that being in my home never does? And why did becoming a mother make me feel suddenly motherless? And why can't fortune cookies have actual fortunes in them anymore? And where is that baby in Norway buried? And where is my sister, who I'm not supposed to know about? And was my brother's ghost watching when the Navy buried his ashes at sea? And where will I be when I finally cross the equator? And who will be holding my hand when I do? And where is Dad, now that he's so long dead? And am I starting to like spicy food because my taste buds are dying somehow as I cross into middle age? And what was that woman cooking in that Nigerian novel because it sounded delicious and dangerous? And when will it all be enough? And all the other questions I have, but the truth of it is, there is no little man typing up these fortunes because everything is done by computers these days, because we humans have lost our ability to see the future.
1: Well, you know, we need to acknowledge, we're not going to spend a lot of time on this for reasons our listeners probably will understand. But you do write a number of poems. There's the second section of the book in particular that deals with your divorce of how many years ago? How long was that?
2: It was a 22-year marriage. 27-year relationship.
1: You were married for 20, but when did you get divorced?
2: 3 years ago.
1: 3 years ago. So it's still fairly recent. And, you know, it's very raw, and many of the poems are almost, you know, that was the chill that I was telling you about, you know, there are things that happen in the poems, insights that are chilling. I'll just put it that way. And I'm not going to ask you to read any of those poems, except maybe one, which you already told us you were willing to read. So would you mind reading that one?
2: Yeah, happy to. And I think this is, a lot of these poems in here can relate to any kind of tense relationship, whether it's with a spouse or a toxic parent or asshole best friend or something. I don't know if I can say asshole. Back that up, Diego. Sorry.
1: I promise.
2: I never know. If I stop and pick you half a bag of mulberries –

0: but this must have taken an extra dollop of intestinal fortitude for you to tackle this subject and so directly, as I've said. Did you have to sort of work through anxiety about making these, writing these poems, and then B, publishing them?
1: Well, absolutely. Actually, I didn't have intention of publishing this manuscript, and that I wrote it out and then I sent it into Access Publishing just as an act of faith and a gesture to the universe that, like, I've written this thing, a judge is going to read it, and that's it. And that was all the bravery I was ready. And then when the publishing company said we'd love to run it, then all of a sudden it was like, oh my God, do I really want to put this out there? Because not only when you're talking about your family, you have to take into consideration all the people impacted, but also in the political section. And we can remember when Charlie Kirk was murdered and people were posting posts mm-hmm. about it and then yeah. getting fired. So right. like—
0: Or even jailed.
1: Yeah. And so yeah. your political ideals can have all sorts of backlash as well. And so, I've had a lot of anxiety about this book coming out, actually.
0: Well, I think you handled the assignment very well. And you're also going to be reading, presumably. You're going to do some readings, I hope.
1: Yes.
0: Will you stay away from those poems in public readings, or will you slip some in?
1: I think anytime you're reading, you assess the crowd and the vibe and mm-hmm. How you're feeling that day and where you want to be vulnerable and where you don't. And so I can't mm-hmm. answer what they'll be, but yeah. I'll definitely read something.
2: Yeah. One thing that I noticed in this collection is you utilize the page in a number of different ways. Form is something with, you know, we've mentioned, you know, Fortune and The Black Swamp are both prose poems. Mm-hmm. Have you a number of traditionally lineated ones? Then you explored the book's fine poems, and you borrowed that wonderful form that Savannah Sipple McGraw did in WWJD and other poems with that bingo card.
1: Yes, I love that.
2: What is your practice when you're writing a poem with that as to what form it's going to take? How do you approach what it looks like on the page?
1: I think sometimes as writers, you guys know, you have the form that you try to write in, and then other times it evolves organically. And I think a lot of these are short, disconnected snippets, or these big list poems or big prose poems, because that was the only way my brain was functioning, in this disjointed, jumpy way, or just like an info dump and just getting it all out. But there is, you know, a high bun and a villanelle yeah. and all these types of things. And sometimes as you're writing, the form kind of unveils itself to you. And other times it's like, okay, well, I'm gonna make a bingo card poem. What a great form, Savannah.
0: I mean, I feel like if you're going to write a sonnet, you almost have to start with that idea. I'm yes. going to write a sonnet. You know, and same for a villanelle, right?
1: Yes. I mean,
0: it's hard to write one. It's hard to stumble into a villanelle.
1: It's hard to do it intentionally, let yeah, alone yeah, accidentally. Yeah,
2: yeah. Why don't you talk a little bit about the book spine ones okay. with that? You've got a couple of those in here. And tell us what it is and how you came to those, and maybe read one of them.
1: So each yeah. each section ends with a book spine poem of books that I pulled off my shelf. So they're also called book stack poems, where you take the titles of the books and they are the line of the poem. And some people stay, like mine are really loyal. I don't enjam the title. I don't add words. It's just what the title is. Other people will explode the form out and add words and do all sorts of stuff with them. And this was one of those ways I could write without having to tap into my own emotional. So it was keeping things at a distance, because I was just looking at my bookshelf like a puzzle. Like I was looking at all these Lego blocks and what can I build of this?
0: Did you literally yeah. stack books?
1: Yes.
0: Because yeah, that's what they say, is you stack them and then you order, you move them around until they fall into the right
2: yeah,
0: order.
2: Yeah, I've sometimes seen that visual representation.
0: Yeah, I've seen that, yeah. Did you do that?
1: Yeah, yeah, and it's fun to do also if you're at the library, or if you're in a liquor store and your partner's taking too long to pick out the bourbon. Look at the names that they give to wines. Like,

0: there's so many great ways to do like a wine bottle stack. You can really stack them, but you know,
1: I'm going to take a moment just to acknowledge that your current partner Tyler Barrett is here in the studio with us. He has elected not to join into the conversation, but he's here.
0: Yes. Well, I'd love to read the one that ends the motherhood section and that deals with a lot of womanhood issues. But and I was special shout out. This is my favorite in the book because all of the titles are Appalachian affiliated titles or writers. And shout out to Mr. McCoy. the title of this poem is Maps We Forget to Bring, which of course was the Lex Pomo anthology.
2: Yeah,
0: we did.
2: Exactly.
0: Maps We Forget to Bring, a book's fine poem. Eyes glowing at the edge of the woods. Something's rising. Perfect black appetite. The girl singer driving with the dead. And I love this one in particular because it has so many of my literary matriarchs as well. It's got Marianne Worthington and Jane Hicks and Crystal Wilkinson in here.
2: Yeah, and that with these poems, it knowing that they're book spine even more so makes me remember those collections.
0: Yeah.
2: And so, yeah.
0: Yeah,
2: so
0: if you're aware of the book, it can like pull in a lot of extra flavor.
2: Yeah.
0: Too. And the one that I end the whole book with, two or three things I know for sure, a book spine poem. Don't look behind you. The sun does shine. On earth, we're briefly gorgeous illusions from seed to bloom. When women were birds walking where we lived in the house of wilderness, I was here.
1: Mm. Well, I heard Ocean in there, and
0: yeah.
1: I forget who else, but
0: and there's a Charles Dodd White in here, and yeah, lots of stuff.
1: Before we're kind of rolling down toward the end of this segment, Melissa, but I want to acknowledge and ask you to read a poem from the political section. And, you know, I'll just say to the listener, you know, she doesn't hold back here either, folks. She goes right for it.
0: This one.
1: As you prefer.
0: How many ways does my government hate me? Let me count a few ways. I was born in a body with a vagina and a uterus. I'm the child of an immigrant. I'm the child of a working mother. I have been molested and sexually assaulted by multiple white cisgender men. I was a pregnant teenager. I have scheduled an appointment for an abortion. I had miscarriages, one that necessitated an emergency D&C. I was a first-generation college student. I earned a bachelor's degree. I earned a master's degree. I earned a doctorate degree. I have used WIC. I have used Medicaid. I have declared bankruptcy. I use student loans. I have paid back 176% of what I borrowed, and it has only taken 12% off my principal. I am an educator. I am a reader. I am a writer. I have been on unemployment. I vote. I have Narcan in my car. I love the people with disabilities in my family. I love the queer and trans people in my family. I love the Black and Indigenous people in my family. I love the non-American people in my family. I have watched poor people steal from Kroger's and did not stop them. I have birthed female children. I teach those children all sorts of things. I belong to no religion. I've had relationships with men and women and others. I came out as queer on Inauguration Day in 2017 because F. Donald Trump. I believe in facts and logic and fairness. I believe in the Constitution. I believe in kindness. I believe in consent. I believe war is evil. I understand what a pronoun is, and I'm not scared of them. I fought hard for my healing. I work with people who believe in culture and opportunity and education. I teach queer kids. Their voice matters, and what happened to them wasn't their fault. I teach old women, their voice matters, and what happened to them wasn't their fault. I'm learning to decenter men. I'm learning to decenter whiteness. I'm learning to decenter capitalistic, hyper-individualistic dogma. I hope daily for his swift removal from power. I am writing this and sharing it out loud.
1: Mm. Now there's a crowd pleaser, at least in some crowds.
0: Some crowds will love it.
2: That's a great place to stop and ruminate for a bit. So we need to take a short break now. And when we come back, we'll talk more with our guest, Melissa Helton. We'll be right back.

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0: Welcome back to Kentucky Writers Roundtable. I'm Kevin Nance, here with Jay McCoy and our guest, Melissa Jorgenrud-Helton. I found myself pausing before Jorgenrud just because it intimidates me because I'm afraid I'm going to mispronounce it.
1: You're doing a great job.
0: Could you speak to, I know you wrote about this on your Facebook page, but could you tell our listeners why you chose to add that name? And this is a fairly recent
1: thing. Yeah, it was just in December. It's my mother's maiden name. And so her Norwegian ancestors, so her grandparents came to the U.S. In 1904, and they sold their birthright to get money to travel. And then they left their last name in Norway. And the name of the farm was Jorgenrud. So they took the name of the farm as their last name to this new land. And so as it's not a normal Norwegian last name, my mother and just like four other people in the family have this last name. And so as they, you know, if those children don't carry on patriarchal naming traditions, this name is going to die out. And, you know, I carried my father's last name as my maiden name for 20 years. And I've got my ex-husband's last name, Helton, which is my children's name. So I feel like I'm carrying my children's name. And I wanted to carry my mama's name.
0: It kind of reminds me of people who live in Spain, for example, and other parts of Latin America, mm-hmm. will add their mother's name mm-hmm. as a suffix or as part of a hyphenated name to honor the mother. And usually, but it usually comes later in life, I think, which is sort of what you did.
1: Yeah, absolutely.
0: Yeah. Well, I want to talk about your position as literary director and arts director at the Hyman Solomon School. Tell us, if you don't mind, what that entails. What do you do? And I want you to specifically talk about the two the magazine and the anthology, which both of which I've read and are wonderful. Please tell us about those.
1: Yeah, so the Hyman Solomon School is in Knott County, Kentucky. And we were founded in 1902, so next year is our big 125th. We're planning all sorts of blowout parties. and we built the first school in Knott County. We built the first hospital, the first power station. And so it really was like a settlement where the idea was community development. And the children lived on campus, and there was a full working farm. And the town and the settlement school grew up together. And then once the town got on its feet and built a school and had roads and buses, the kids no longer needed to live at the settlement school. So in the 40s, we switched to being a nonprofit. And we have a great cultural and regional archive. And then our four main programs are the literary arts. And we do traditional arts like dance and music and weaving. And we have the Foodways, which does the farmers market and community gardening and ag education in the schools. And was that four?
2: Dyslexia.
1: Yeah, dyslexia. Thank you, Jay. Jay, no, you just ask Jay the questions. I didn't feel like I had all. And then dyslexia for
0: adult literacy was an emphasis, and maybe still is, right?
1: Yeah, and we do a lot with the school kids across several counties in southeastern Kentucky, and we have a dyslexia summer school for kids who are behind on their reading, and we're moving into math tutoring as well.
0: So. Oh God.
1: And so for the literary arts program, I've worked here. I've been part of the writing community since 2015, but I got the job in 22, right before we had that terrible flood. And so I get to do fun things like planning the Appalachian Writers Workshop, which next year is the 50th. We're super excited. We have a creative writing summer camp called Ironwood, which is for teenagers. We do online classes. We have writing challenges and all sorts of fun stuff, weekend retreats in the spring and fall. And then we have this literary magazine called Untelling, which is a literary and arts journal. It's print and it's in full color. So it's a really great place, not only for our writers, but also our artists and photographers who don't often get to get published in print mm-hmm. in color because it is expensive. And we're getting ready right now to release issue 5 for that. And I'm super excited about Untelling because when we were looking around, you know, this is such a vibrant community, the Appalachian writing community, and there's so many great publications already. Like in our intros, you mentioned Still the Journal. We've got Pine Mountain Sand and Gravel. We've got all sorts of really great publications already. And so in looking at what we could add to that, one of the benefits we could add was being a color print journal to also include our artists and photographers in the region. And it comes out twice a year. And it's such a great opportunity for me as an editor, because it's like I build a stage and then we get to just see people come out and share their art. And to be that kind of portal that people can bring their creative babies out to the light so everybody can see and enjoy them is really an honor. And it's always a terrible thing too, because every time there's a submission period, we could run two issues out of it. There's so much good work. And, you know, as an editor, you know, just for other writers, like a lot of times when you get a rejection from a publication, it has nothing to do with the quality of the work. It could be, here's an amazing picture of Mama on the porch, but we just did a picture similar to this last issue, so we can't do it right yet. Or, you know, a lot of things has nothing to do with the quality of the work, because there's so much good work out there.
0: Could you speak to the title, Untelling, and explain? That's not a word that I was familiar with, but how does it, what does it mean, and why did you choose it for the name of the magazine?
1: I wasn't familiar with it either, because I'm from Toledo, and we don't use that word. And so untelling is a regional phrase. It's that point of unknowing, that point of guessing, of hyperbolic, like, well, it's untelling what Uncle Frank will do, or it's untelling who will be there.
0: So it would be similar to no telling, because I would say there's no telling what he'll say. Mm-hmm. But it's a similar meaning, right?
1: Yes. Yeah. And in each issue of the magazine, the first piece is always titled Untelling, and it's written by a different writer. In the first issue, Amy Clark, who's a linguist and historian and writer, wrote the piece Untelling was about the history of the word itself. And then, you know, we've had other writers like Bernard Clay and Nima Avashia write pieces that the only requirement is that it's that title, which is an act of untelling itself. Because I'm like, all right, Nima, write me a piece, and it's untelling what she's going to send in.
2: Exactly.
1: And I think that's such a wonderful word, because it's that point of not knowing, of uncertainty, of imagination, and a lot of magic happens in that space. And so I edit that, and then also you mentioned the Troublesome Rising, a 1,000-year flood in eastern Kentucky. So in July of 22, and next year's the 5th anniversary for that. We got lots of anniversaries.
0: It's been that many years ago. It doesn't seem like that long ago.
1: No, especially considering we're still doing repairs from it. So that flood tore through eastern Kentucky, dozens of people dead, and so through the University Press of Kentucky, they asked me to do this anthology because the Appalachian Writers Workshop was going on, and we had like 60 of our writers go through the flood. And so the book chronicles our flood, but also like Lee Smith wrote me a piece about flooding in her hometown of Grundy, Virginia when she was a child. Or people wrote about metaphoric floods like diaspora and COVID and addiction. Or they wrote about fictional floods or other natural disasters, calling out their causes or, you know, talking about their responses and recovery.
0: And the it came out as a book, a beautiful book, but does it have it has a life beyond the book.
1: Yeah, I'm super excited for this. And submissions are currently open till July 1st. we do a digital companion, this companion website where there's a digital anthology, and we add to the collection each year. So we're looking for pieces, because you can only put so many things in a book. And there are so many things that we can say about this, about that particular flood. But what are we going to think about this flood 10 years from now? What are we going to think about this in context of new information or new experiences? And so for that, you can go to like heinemann.org. There's information about how to submit to it. But we're looking for poems, fiction, nonfiction, critical essays, hybrid work. Last year, Doug Van Gundy wrote a song about the East Kentucky flood and recorded it. And so we're able to publish a video of that. So yeah, we want to add to that every year to keep the discourse open.
2: Yeah. Now, sort of continuing on this discussion about you outside of the book, I know, last time we talked, I told you about how enraptured I was with your process of collecting water for some of the visual artwork that you're doing with that. Can you talk a little bit about that? I think it's an inspiring way to look at the creative that we take on.
1: It actually started because of the flood last February, Valentine's Day. Tyler and I had to leave the house. There was a flood in Hindman and it caused a lot of trouble and hazard. And we had a gas leak and our pipes were frozen. We had no electricity, so we kind of fled. And I wanted to paint, and he gathered me a bunch of snow. And as that snow melted, I used that to do watercolor painting, and it started this idea. And I had encountered this Norwegian artist, and I can't think of her name right now, but she collected water from bodies of water in Norway and then would paint an aerial view of the river or the fjord or whatever it was. And then she would overlay information or things from that. And she had found a poem I had written about this lake near the family farm. And she was like, can I use this to overlay this painting? I was like, yeah, of course you can. What are you talking about? She was like, exhibit opens in February. You should come see it. I was like, yeah, I'm going to get to Norway. Sorry. But so that started this idea of collecting water, especially when I'm traveling. And then actually a lot of the books come from a lot of the poems in My Middle-Aged Woman Rages come from some of those watercolor paintings where I couldn't, you know, my mind and heart is a jumble. I can't go to words, and I will start painting just shapes or swirls, and then words will come. And so, like, there's a couple poems in here where I took the words off of three or four paintings and put them together to make one of the poems that ended up in the text.
0: I want to ask you about something, and I hope you don't mind, but you wrote something on Facebook. I am a close reader of your Facebook page.
1: I feel fancy.
0: And I find you, one does learn things about people. And you made an interesting comment a year or two ago, and you were expressing frustration with writing contests and putting your book out. And I think you more or less said, I'm tired of becoming in second, or I'm tired of getting honorable mention. I really want to get published. And I'm just going to note that in addition to this book that you have out now, you also have another book that it has just been announced by Accents Publishing for publication in 2027, and it is called Flotilla, a Family Memoir in Verse. I want you to, if you don't mind, speak to, you know, just sort of the frustrations of being a writer trying to get published, and B, you know, about this new book as well.
1: It is frustrating to try to get published. And, you know, poets don't get a literary agent to go around and knock on doors and try to sell your work. And so the main way to get a collection published is to submit to an open reading period like Accents just had, or submit to a contest. And contests in particular usually have a fee, which helps pay for the prize. And so it's $25, $30, and you send work out. I've got a couple unpublished manuscripts that I've sent out four or five times. And I have been on the other side as an editor and a judge, and I know to some degree it's not about the quality of the work, because they've got 15 amazing books, and this judge is going to pick one. And
0: you have to get lucky.
1: You have to get lucky. You have to get the right person. They have to be in the right mood. It has to just hit all the right notes. And that can be very frustrating, especially when you really believe. And this one, it's called Luckstone, an unpublished manuscript. It's been a finalist three times. And it's just like, can somebody put it on paper? And so it's like, maybe I'll just put it on paper and self-publish it and get it out there. Because especially with poems that are connected to politics or current events, they can age.
0: Right.
1: Mm-hmm. And it's like nobody wants to talk about what was happening 10 years ago. You know, so it's some of them are very time sensitive to get out. So it can be frustrating. And, I know both sides of it as a writer and an editor.
0: And Flotilla?
1: Very excited about Flotilla. So, you know, I mentioned my Norwegians, but my dad was an immigrant. He came from Nottingham, England. And so it's looking at my family's history with immigration from my dad being an immigrant. And then on my mom's side, we go all the way back to 1635. So we were some of the original colonizers that came from Europe. And so trying to interrogate that history and what does it mean in the context of a white supremacist, genocidal American history, and looking at all this lost ancestral culture. So my people come from these five or six countries, but what do I know about the Netherlands? Or the only thing I learned about Norway, I learned off of YouTube. And particularly looking at that through a feminist lens, because most of the ancestral culture that is passed down to children, it's the mother who's doing it. And so losing that and losing the even just your great-great-grandmother's name, because she's on the paper as Mrs. Johannes, like her name wasn't Johannes. And so I'm really excited about that book coming out. And I also have a chapbook called Sourwood that's been picked up. So next year is going to be a bumper year for me.
0: It's just a pinch up.
1: Finishing Line Press is going to do Sourwood, which is a lot of poems about midlife queerness. And so I'm super excited about both of those publications coming out.
0: Well, it is exciting to have you out here on so many fronts and being so fabulous. And I feel like this is your time, Melissa.
1: Thank you.
0: After a number of years of maybe sort of you're the person waiting in the wings, and now you have stomped right out onto the main stage.
1: Yeah,
0: and on that note, unfortunately, we've come to the end of our time for this episode. And I want to thank you very much for coming. Thank you, Tyler, for coming, even though you refused to talk about anything. And that is another episode for The Books. 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

This is Notes from the Jazz Underground. I'm Paul Abella. This is where jazz gets a little weirder, a little louder, and a little more on the edge. This week, well, it's a strange one. The idea of mixing the sacred and the profane, well, we're not quite there. But let's just say that we'll find the devil before we go searching for the gods. And even more interesting is how we'll find the devil. A very large chunk of this show is dedicated to the music of the South. Some older than old folk music, some country music, and some southern rock, all is seen through a jazz lens. But enough of me yapping already. Let's hear Jazz Leadbelly. Or is this Jazz Nirvana? Or is this both?

Dolly Parton's Jolene. And I gotta say, I agree with the hipsters that think this one should be slowed down. Apparently, so does John Scofield. In the middle, a fantastic band named after a Meters tune, Zony Mash, and from their album Upper Egypt, we heard Snakebite. We kicked off the show tonight with Corey Christensen's arrangement of In the Pines. I'm Paul LaBella. You're listening to Notes from the Jazz Underground, and staying in this vein now, let's hear a jazz take on an Allman Brothers song. This is Whippin' Post.

Mm-hmm. Guitarist Joel Harrison, reimagining the Allman Brothers Whip and Post and wrapping up the first half of this week's edition of Notes from the Jazz Underground, coming to you from the studios of WDCB in Chicago. I'm your host, Paul Abella. We're going to take a quick break. I got more coming, so don't go too far. Notes from the Jazz Underground, we'll be right back.

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3: This is Notes from the Jazz Underground. I'm Paul Labella. In the early 70s, Herbie Mann had his ear to the ground and recognized that there were some highly talented cats on the rock scene that he wanted to play with. Meanwhile, Duane Allman wanted nothing more than to be on a jazz record. Well, it happened on Push Push.

Angel of Air, Angel of Water, Turia, Alice Coltrane, and Devadeep Carlos Santana. Such beautiful music from two beautiful souls from a great contemplative album called Illuminations. Before that, we heard Herbie Mann and Dwayne Allman together from an album of great music with one of the world's worst album covers, Herbie Mann's Push Push. I'm Paul LaBella. This is Notes from the Jazz Underground. I've got one more on the stack tonight. It's from one of my favorite jazz bands of all time, John Zorn's Masada. Recorded live at New York City's Tonic in 2001, this is Kisofim on Notes from the Jazz Underground.

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1: John Zorn Masada with Dave Douglas, Greg Cohen, Joey Barron. Just so, so good. Recorded live at Tonic in New York City back in 2001 and wrapping up tonight's edition of Notes from the Jazz Underground. I'm Paul LaBella. Notes from the Jazz Underground was recorded in the studios of WDCB in Chicago with production support from Scott Childers, and it's distributed by PRX. Next week, we'll celebrate the music of James Blood Ulmer. You won't want to miss that. So, see you then? Good. I'll save you a seat. Till next time, please, keep your ears open.

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Beth Bambara, that is Not Enough, and that is the latest single from that St. Louis, Missouri-based singer-songwriter. She'll likely be back with a full-length record by the end of 2026. Jed Bowden with you here on Strange Currency with Music on the Horizon from the Smashing Pumpkins. We will also hear Chris Stamey and the Mod Rec Orchestra from a record titled New Songs for the 20th Century, which came out in 2019. Tune from Kurt Vile and his new record, Philadelphia's Been Good to Me. All that, plus right now, Lisa Molinaro. This is We All Get Stuck.

Loka Kani, that is a piece called Can't Be Wrong, and that is slated to appear on the band's upcoming LP, Living in the USA. Should be out, appropriately enough, right around the 4th of July holiday. From Los Angeles, California, we heard Jules and the Rollers, I Need Love, and Lisa Molinaro at the top, We All Get Stuck. Jed Bowden with you here on Strange Currency, and determined not to get stuck, but to keep things moving with the music throughout this episode. We have a piece on the horizon from Ry Cooder. We will also hear from Paul McCartney and his latest, The Boys of Dungeon Lane. And at this very moment, Samantha Fish, she's back with a live record, Paper Doll Live. This is Sweet Southern Sounds.

0: Samantha Fish, that is Sweet Southern Sounds, and that comes from her latest Paper Doll Live. And that is her first ever official live album, and despite this being a live record, she's not really taking time off the road this year. She's got plenty of dates on the horizon for the remainder of 2026, including at least one date opening for the former vocalist of the band that we'll hear after this very short break.
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The Devin Townsend Band. That's a piece called Storm, which appeared on an LP titled Accelerated Evolution. Came out about 20 years ago. And Devin Townsend more recently issuing the new ambitious work, The Moth. Shiner before that from Kansas City, Missouri. Asleep in the Trunk is the song. Comes from that Veteran Axe latest, Believe You Me. And at the top, going back to the early 1980s and the Fair Warning LP, that's Van Halen, Push Comes to Shove. And recently, there has been some press going around that Steve Lukather of Toto has been working on some previously unreleased material from the Van Halen vaults. He, of course, was pretty good friends with Edward Van Halen. And Fair Warning, a little bit of a strange moment in the Van Halen catalog, kind of a darker record. And a record that we will hear a little bit more from coming up on this episode of Strange Currency. Jed Bowden with you here, getting you into music still on this episode from Lenny Kaye, Mike Keneally, Paul McCartney, and right now the Smashing Pumpkins. This goes back to the Gish effort. It's Siva.

0: The Smashing Pumpkins, that's a piece called Siva. You can find that on the LP Gish and look for Smashing Pumpkins to be out on the road quite extensively here in 2026. Jed Bowden with you here on Strange Currency, pretty much in one place at the moment. There's music on the horizon on this episode from Rye Cooter. We will also hear from the band Swap Meet, get to one from Devlin and the Harm, and hear from the upcoming first ever solo record by veteran musician Lenny Kaye. It's called Gone Local. After this very short break, it's Paul McCartney.
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Chris Stamey and the Mod Rec Orchestra. That's music that comes from the 2019 LP, New Songs for the 20th Century, featuring Millie McGuire and I Fall in Love So Easily Again, the tune. And Chris Stamey's latest LP is Modernism. We have a healthy dose of music from that release coming up on future episodes of Strange Currency. Mike Keneally before that, going back to Wing Beat Fantastic, series of songs that he wrote with Andy Partridge of XTC fame. That's a song called Your House. The LP is not entirely Keneally and Partridge compositions. Keneally did write some of the material on his own. And Paul McCartney at the top from his latest The Boys of Dungeon Lane. The song is Come Inside. Jed Bowden with you here on Strange Currency with music on the other side of the hour from Swap Meet. We'll get back to the Van Halen album, Fair Warning. Also hear from Ry Cooter and get to a selection from Kurt Vile. Right now, though, we need to pause and remind you that Strange Currency is a production of KMUW. 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Thanks again for listening. We'll see you in just a little bit. Those things out now with Lenny Kaye from his upcoming record, Going Local. This is Solstice.

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1: This is where we've tried everything, turns into this is working. Where we don't know what to do, becomes we have a plan. 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And where he's not himself, becomes he's back to normal. For the big things and the little things, extraordinary care is right here. 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
2: I got one ear out anyway, so.

New music from Kurt Vile, that is Philly's Been Good to Me from his new album, Philadelphia's Been Good to Me, taking a little more of a formal turn in the LP title. Jed Bodman with you here on Strange Currency, and trying to be good to you with music on the way from Ry Cooter, The Bird and the Bee, Van Halen, and right now, Hypno Love Wheel. This is Secret Star.

Pigeon, that is a Black James Dean, and you can find that on the new Pigeon record, Out National. Devlin and the Harm before that, from that outfit's self-titled debut. That's a piece called No Havana. And Hypno Love Wheel at the top, demo version of the song Secret Star from a compilation by Hypno Love Wheel. That'll be out before we know it this summer. Jed Bowden with you here on Strange Currency, with selections on the way from Paul McCartney, Chris Stamey, and the Mod Rec Orchestra. A couple of tunes from them, in fact, one featuring Caitlin Carey. And right now, it's Swap Meets. This is I Know.

0: Swap Meet. That is music from that outfit's new critically acclaimed LP, Mount Zero. The song is I Know That I'm Jed Bodwin, and I also know that there's more music on the way this hour. We're going to have to pause for a very short amount of time right now. When we come back, we will hear music from Van Halen.
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The Bird and the Bee, that is Unchained, and you can find that on Interpreting the Masters, Volume 2, a tribute to Van Halen, and The Bird and the Bee, acclaimed producer Greg Kurstin and vocalist Inara George. Their first Interpreting the Masters record was a tribute to Hall and Oates, and apparently, according to recent interviews with Inara George, she heard some positive words from the David Lee Roth camp about that collection, less positive words from the Van Halen brothers. And we heard Van Halen before that, a couple of tunes from the early 80s record, Fair Warning. So This Is Love, and at the top, Mean Street. Jed Bowden with you here on Strange Currency, with just a little more music coming your way this hour, including this one. It's performed by Ryan Cooter, but a song that Van Halen recorded on their 1982 record, Diver Down. It's Big Bad Bill, is Sweet William Now.

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1: Per CRCKY, these are some things you should do.
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0: Educate yourself. 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
1: The warrant must have the correct name of the person or property, the right address, and the search must be done during the time written on the warrant.
2: Be aware that an arrest warrant does not give ICE the right to enter or search your property. You can refuse to let in an officer who only has an arrest warrant.
0: If you entered the country more than 2 years ago, carry paperwork that proves it or have photos of them. If you have an I-94 form, which shows a departure date in the future, make sure you carry a copy of it in your wallet.
1: If you have an unexpired employment authorization card, make sure you have a copy of it in your wallet.
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Chris Stamey and the Mod Wreck Orchestra, a couple of tunes from their 2019 effort, New Songs for the 20th Century, I Don't Believe in Romance, featuring Caitlin Carey, and It's Been a While with Django Haskins. Paul McCartney at the top from his latest, The Boys of Dungeon Lane, with Never Know. And we do know that we are out of time for now, so it's important to remind you that Strange Currency is a production of KMUW. 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Thanks again for listening. 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
2: Per the ACLU, if the police or ICE are at your home, stay calm and keep the door closed. 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
3: 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You have the right to remain silent. If you wish to remain silent, say so out loud or show the red card.
2: 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Never carry fake documents or documents from another country.
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1: Per the ACLU, if the police or ICE are at your home, stay calm and keep the door closed.
2: Ask if they are immigration agents and what they are there for. 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
2: 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I am exercising my right to remain silent. I wish to speak to a lawyer as soon as possible.
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2: By the ACLU, if police agents ask you about your immigration status, keep calm, don't run, argue, resist, or obstruct the officer, even if you believe your rights are being violated.
1: Keep your hands where the police can see them. Don't lie about your status or provide false documents. You have the right to remain silent and do not have to discuss your immigration or citizenship status with police, immigration agents, or other officials.
2: Anything you tell an officer can later be used against you in immigration court. If you are not a U.S. citizen and an immigration agent requests your immigration papers, you must show them if you have them with you.
1: If an immigration agent asks if they can search you, you have the right to say no. Agents do not have the right to search you or your belongings without your consent or probable cause.
2: If you're over 18 years of age, carry your papers with you at all times. If you do not have them, tell the officer that you want to remain silent or that you want to consult a lawyer before answering any questions.
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2: Per the ACLU, if the police or ICE are at your home, stay calm and keep the door closed.
3: Ask if they're immigration agents and what they're there for. Ask the agent or officer to show you a badge or identification through the window or peephole.
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2: 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Don't sign anything without speaking with a lawyer first.
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0: Educate yourself. Only a search warrant written by a court and signed by a judge gives ICE the right to enter your house and search your property.
1: The warrant must have the correct name of the person or property, the right address, and the search must be done during the time written on the warrant.
2: Be aware that an arrest warrant does not give ICE the right to enter or search your property. You can refuse to let in an officer who only has an arrest warrant.
0: If you entered the country more than 2 years ago, carry paperwork that proves it or have photos of them. If you have an I-94 form, which shows a departure date in the future, make sure you carry a copy of it in your wallet.
1: If you have an unexpired employment authorization card, make sure you have a copy of it in your wallet.
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0: Wildcats winning the finals, world peace coming from the World Cup, and men's basketball and women's basketball finally just about set up for the upcoming season. But that is not all, ladies and gentlemen. The search for Kentucky's latest athletic director and CEO of Champions Blue has been done. The search is over. We have found Jay Batts, formerly of Michigan State, now the athletic director for the University of Kentucky and the CEO of Champions Blue LLC. And I will talk all about that in the break, after the break. So once again, I am AJ, the host of the Playbook, here on 93.9, and I will be right back. Don't go anywhere, because upcoming is talk about Kentucky AD Jay Batts.
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0: Welcome back, ladies and gentlemen, or if you're just tuning in, you're just turning on 93.9 MediaLex, welcome in to the show. This is the Playbook hosted by AJ, and Kentucky finally has a new athletic director, Jay Batt, and he has spoken to the media a little bit, answering some questions, introducing himself to Big Blue Nation, and I thought I would play the press conference that he had just a few days ago where he answered a bunch of questions, some asking about what made Kentucky look so favorable to him, his long-term plans, what his plans are for Kentucky in the short term. He answers a bunch of those here in this press conference. So I thought I would play it here for you guys. Jay Batt, your new Kentucky Athletics Director and CEO of Champions Blue LLC.
5: I can't tell you how incredibly excited our family is to be joining the Big Blue Nation. This is an incredible place, as you all know, and we're so excited to join the UK Athletics family. The championship standard that's been set here is inspiring. It's truly inspiring, and I can't tell you how much I appreciate the president, President Capiluto, for bringing us here, and also want to appreciate Mitch Barnhart. He's done an incredible job of building that championship standard, and I'm humbled and honored to follow Mitch. This place is built for championship excellence to continue. It's built for this moment. As college athletics continues to change, the work that's already been done with Champions Blue, the power of the Big Blue Nation put us in an incredible place to continue to win championships. I think you'll see that I'm going to give 110% each and every day to Big Blue Nation to deliver on all of the promises set forth by this standard. Can't wait to get here and get started. Thanks so much. I'll open it to questions.
6: Jay, what was it about the structure of the Champions Blue LLC with the athletics department that made it appealing to you?
5: College athletics is going to continue to change. And having a structure that provides the ability to be nimble as it makes those changes is essential. And Champions Blue, the work that's already been done to put that in place, it's ready-made to hit the ground running, and can't wait to get here and get to work.
7: Jay, you have been known across the board, even in your job at Alabama, for generating revenue. One, what have you learned in this new era of how to do that? That's a big part of your resume. And then second part, how does JMI and that partnership help you with it?
5: I think the key to revenue generation is that's a team sport. And it's everybody pulling in the same direction. So whether it's fundraising and working to connect incredibly generous donors to an incredibly important cause they care about, right, and being fortunate to help facilitate that, to working with our partners at JMI. JMI does an incredible job. They do an incredible job across the space, and they're an incredible asset for our athletics enterprise here at UK. All of that makes a difference. And I think it's important that each and every member of Big Blue Nation know that they matter as part of the future of UK athletics. There certainly be more revenue generating, and the changes in college athletics will force us and certainly be an opportunity for us to optimize revenue. It's important. It drives because it's important to provide our student athletes and our coaches resources to be successful. That's what it requires, and we'll be at the very forefront of that.
6: Jay, what did you learn at Michigan State in your short time there? Obviously, Kentucky is a big basketball state, obviously another premier program up in East Lansing. So what did you learn with Coach Izzo and the rest of the people there at Michigan State?
5: Yeah, you know, I think part of what I had the opportunity to observe with Coach Izzo is an incredible leader and a person that has stayed true to what he believes, but also has been willing to change and to lead through periods of change. And very, very blessed to have been part of that program and learned a lot from Coach.
8: Jay, there's all kinds of changes every second, it seems, in college athletics. If there's such a thing as a number one and number two and number three challenge that you face or any AD faces in today's world, what would that be?
5: You know, I think it's not a challenge. I think it's an opportunity. And change in college athletics is an opportunity for us to accelerate through it. And part of why I'm here, part of what's so exciting about being here, is that as that change happens, we're built to take advantage of that and take ground. Change in college athletics is good for UK athletics. Change in college athletics is good for UK athletics.
6: I'm assuming you've had an opportunity to meet with some of the coaches on staff here at UK. What have those meetings been like, and kind of what's your message?
5: Yeah, have had the chance to meet with the head coaches this morning. We have an incredible group. They're awesome. They're super welcoming, and I just can't wait to get to work, get shoulder to shoulder with them, do whatever I can to support them and their programs.
9: Jay, when did you first have contact with UK, and what were the early conversations like when this all started?
5: Yeah, so we'll set the tone now. When it comes down to search processes, this one or others, we're going to leave that private.
10: You've obviously hit the ground running since you've gotten here. Why was it so important for you to get such a fast start?
5: Well, I think it's a place that's ready to roll. And based on that championship standard that's been built, I better come in and match that standard and bring a bunch of energy and effort to it. And so you'll get that from me every day.
8: There are a couple ways you can get these jobs. One, you get a trouble program, or one, it's a situation like this where you just have somebody retiring. Is it a little unique to have a program that's in pretty good shape, but still you can take upwards?
5: I don't know if it's unique, but it's certainly exciting. That what's been built here is awesome, whether it's the great coaches, the great staff that I'm really excited to join. It's an inspiring opportunity to jump in and hopefully build value and add value to the program.
6: How will being a former college athlete yourself help you to connect to the athletes and kind of know what's going on in their world?
5: Well, certainly having been a former athlete, I know what it's like to jump in and compete, but most importantly, it's to be part of a team. And college athletics, particularly today, in today's college athletics environment, it's important to be a great teammate as part of the broader university. And one of the things that sets us up for success in the long run here at UK is the alignment we have top to bottom. And so that's from our president to our board of trustees. We are so well situated to do that.
7: Jay, there's a lot changing right now in college athletics, and you said change is good for UK. A big thing is is people keep saying they need rules. They're trying to legislate that.
5: Sure.
7: Congress is. There's so much going on. How important is adaptability for Kentucky as this landscape is ever changing?
5: It's essential, and we're really fortunate. We've got folks working hard in Washington to help with that, but it's essential. And as that change continues, the nimbleness of Champions Blue, fueled by Big Blue Nation, it's really important.
11: Obviously, you didn't hire him, but Will Stein's also starting fresh in first year. So how nice is it to kind of be with a new coach on the football side of things and continue to kind of maybe grow together?
5: Yeah, I had a chance to spend a little bit of time with Coach this morning. He's off to a great start. Bunch of great recruiting momentum. Can't wait to get in there and work with him.
10: The legacy of athletic directors here is phenomenal from seeing to Mitch Barnhart. How much of that was appealing to you to join this staff?
5: It's huge. It's huge. That stability, the tremendous work that's already been done here, feel great about it. Big shoes, and I'll work every day to meet that standard.
9: Jay, you've been a couple places now here, short window. What is it about Kentucky that you see as a place you could kind of, you know, get entrenched and sit here for a little bit?
5: It goes back to what I said earlier, which is the opportunity here is amazing. It's amazing, and it's built on that standard that's already been built. It's built around the Big Blue Nation. It's built around the alignment with our administration and our leadership. It makes for a really great recipe that as this thing continues to change, we're going to be successful.
11: You obviously spent some time in the Southeastern Conference before. Obviously, things are a little bit different than when you were there. What's so exciting about getting back into the SEC?
5: Well, we're really fortunate. We talk about leadership. Commissioner Sankey is the absolute best, and we're excited. I'm excited to get back and work with him and in this great team in the SEC. And we've got great brands across the entire league, and so can't wait to get to work.
9: What is, for you, what's the first few weeks look like for Jay Batt, new athletic director? What is the goal early for you to just kind of get yourself, you know, acclimated to this place?
5: Well, I think it's to listen and ask a lot of questions. So that's twofold, right? That's internally, whether it's our coaches and our staff, to get involved and ask them know what it is that we can do to help and support them. And then externally, you know, I want to meet every member of the Big Blue Nation I can. And so I'll work as hard as I can to be out and meet everyone I possibly can across the board.
11: Am I correct in saying that at Michigan State you helped out with kind of a area around the football stadium similar to what Kentucky is wanting to do, and how do you kind of transition those ideas to maybe this new job?
5: Yeah, so certainly spent some time working on what amounts to an entertainment opportunity district, and sounds like some great work underway to think about and imagine some of that around Kroger Field and the stadium. Extending game day experience is really, really important. Extending the time that our fans are here in Lexington, really, really important. And so I can't wait to get to work. Can't wait to look at what's been done. And it's really exciting.
12: Everybody good?
5: Thank you all.
12: Thank you.
5: Look forward to working with you guys. Appreciate you.
12: Appreciate it. Thank you.
0: Once again, Jay Batt, the new Kentucky Athletic Director and CEO of Champions Blue LLC, just came over after 1 year at Michigan State. And man, what a time they're having at Michigan State, losing a president, losing their top dog in the athletics department. If you've heard Tom Izzo's words about it, he's worried about what's happening over at the Spartans. But if you're focusing what's happening here in horse country with the Wildcats, you kind of have a smile on your face, because a lot of what I took away from that press conference is that he didn't give what felt like scripted, went through the runner of PR answers. It felt genuine, and it felt it came from a real place, most of those answers, really almost all of them. And what stuck out to me the most is when he talked about his family, how his kids are going to graduate from high school here, and that his wife is all in. When you bring the family into your job, especially one like Kentucky AD, when you're following a Mitch Barnhart who was here for decades, that just makes it real. That makes it so, it brings something that I can't put into words. You know, it feels genuine. And most of all, I'm just ready to see what he actually does as the AD and CEO of Champions Blue, what Jay Batt will implement, what he will do differently. And what I personally want to see, I want to see him out and about around UK. Because Mitch Barnhart, and no knock to him at all, he wasn't as out there. And Jay Batt, he's a younger athletics director, said he wants to work shoulder to shoulder with coaches. Let's see that. Let's see him come out to a few ball games. Let's see him and not just hear from him when stuff hits the fan. That's what I personally want to see from Jay Batt. But, ladies and gentlemen, after the press conference, after what I want to hear, that's about all the time we have here on The Playbook, hosted by AJ. Thank you so much for tuning in. We talked a lot. There's been a lot of news going around the bluegrass. And now with this hiring of Jay Batt, now with the NBA Finals over and Karl-Anthony Towns is another Wildcat champion, we are deep in the offseason. We are deep in the offseason. And I look forward to making something out of nothing, because it's going to be a while before football and basketball start up again. But until next week, I've been AJ, and it has been a pleasure. I will see you same place, same time, here on 93.9 Media Lex Radio.
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civil authorities have issued a required monthly test for all of Kentucky beginning at 3:50 p.m. and ending at 4:50 p.m. This is a coordinated monthly test of the Kentucky Emergency Alert System. In cooperation with federal, state, and local officials, broadcasters are testing equipment to ensure that you may be quickly warned in the event of an emergency. This is the required monthly test of the EAS network. No action is needed. This is only a test.

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0: 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I am broadcasting from the WLXU studios here at MediaLex on North Limestone. It is June the 18th, 2026. This is the hottest talk radio show in Lexington that you have it locked into. Thank you guys so much for tuning in to another episode of Off the Cuff with Adam Banks. It is just 70-something degrees in June. I cannot believe it. When is summer supposed to be here? Well, this weekend, as a matter of fact, is the first day of summer, and I am looking forward to warmer days ahead. Folks, for the last several weeks on the show, we didn't do last week, but for the last several weeks on the show, I have been testing your knowledge. I have been asking you as an audience, are you smarter than a third grader? Are you smarter than a fourth grader, fifth grader, etc.? And I have been asking you a plethora of questions, depending on which grade that I'm talking about for that particular episode. And I have been wondering how much you guys still remember from grade school. I mean, we expect third graders, fifth graders, seventh graders to know all of this knowledge when we don't even know it ourselves. And I'm really worried about the future, folks. I've talked about this. I think that what we teach kids in school today is irrelevant. I would say 60% of what is in the curriculum in the public school system today is irrelevant. A lot of the things that they teach students, we don't even need today. So it makes me wonder, what are we actually teaching the students in school, in public school? Are we teaching them what they need to know? So that's another soapbox. But for the last several weeks, I've talked about, are you smarter than a fourth grader, fifth grader, all the way up to eighth grade? And I have been asking questions depending on the grade I'm talking about. Well, today on the show, let's continue it, folks. And I want to ask you, are you smarter than a ninth grader? Are you smarter than a ninth grader? Now, think about this. This is high school. So you have been promoted to secondary education. So, you know, those little cocky high schoolers, they think they're so smart. Well, let's see if you are just as smart as the high schooler. So let's play, are you smarter than a ninth grader? These are ninth grade level questions. Let's see how many you can get right. I will ask a question and I will just give you a couple of seconds from wherever you're at, whether you're driving down the road, listening at home, to just say the answer out loud. And then I will rapid fire give the answer. So don't take too long to answer because I will be giving the answer. But I just want you to test yourself and ask yourself, are you smarter than a ninth grader? Okay, question one. Here we go. What part of the atom carries a negative charge? This is chemistry. That would be an electron. What is the smallest U.S. state by area? The smallest U.S. state by area is Rhode Island. What is the opposite of ancient? Modern. What is the national bird of the United States? Folks, ninth grade level questions. If you don't get this right, you shouldn't have made it past ninth grade. That would be the bald eagle. What does FBI stand for? Well, of course, that's the Federal Bureau of Investigation. We all know what FBI means, but do you know that it stands for Federal Bureau of Investigation? What year did World War II end? One of the biggest wars in American history ended in 1945. Who was known as the Maid of Orleans? They did a movie about her. We studied a lot about her in history in school, especially in the ninth grade. It was Joan of Arc. What is a group of lines in a poem called? Of course, that would be a stanza. What is the first letter of the Greek alphabet? The first letter of the Greek alphabet, folks, is alpha. And I used to be able to say the entire Greek alphabet when I was in college. It was one of those things we had to learn when joining a fraternity. Alpha, beta, gamma, delta, epsilon, eta, theta, iota, mu, nu, xi, pi, chrome, tome, simicro, rho, blah, blah, blah, blah, blah. Close enough. I'm a little rusty. How many amendments does the U.S. Constitution currently have? Ninth grade level question, folks. Can you get it? Are you smarter than a freshman? 27. What does the Statue of Liberty hold in her right hand? You see this Statue of Liberty all the time in images, and she's holding a torch in her right hand. How many bones are in the adult human body? We all have the same amount. The answer would be 206. Who purchased Alaska for the United States? The answer is William Seward. He purchased it under President Andrew Johnson. What famous gold rush began in 1848? I've had a lot of students do informative speeches on this current event right here that I'm talking about. It was the California Rush. The California Gold Rush. Who was the first woman to fly solo across the Atlantic Ocean? They did a movie about this woman. Hillary Swank played her. Amelia Earhart. Whatever happened to her, by the way? Her plane went down and nobody ever found it. Nor her. Which U.S. state is nicknamed the Last Frontier? All states have a nickname, but which state is nicknamed the Last Frontier? That would be the great state of Alaska, the 49th state of the Union. What is the name of the current Speaker of the House? You could name every Kardashian in the family, but you couldn't answer Mike Johnson, probably, as being the current Speaker of the House. Which bird is often associated with wisdom? That would be the owl. What is the world's fastest land animal? The fastest animal on land would be a cheetah. What is the largest organ inside the human body? Not the largest organ, but the largest organ inside the human body. Ninth grade level questions, folks. That would be the liver. That would be the liver. What was the name of the first satellite launched into space? Sputnik would be the correct answer there. Who was the first woman on the U.S. Supreme Court? Ninth grade level question. Are you smarter than a ninth grader? Can you get the answer to that question? Because the answer is Sandra Day O'Connor. What is the deepest ocean on Earth? That would be the Pacific Ocean. How old must a person be to serve as U.S. president? I have now officially reached this age. 35 is the minimum age you have to be to run for president. What is the capital of California? And folks, please don't say Hollywood. Because the correct answer is Sacramento. Just a couple of more here. Which document starts with "We the People"? That would be the Constitution. What does CIA stand for? Another abbreviation that you hear all the time, but you might not know what it stands for. But if you made it past freshman year of high school, you should know it stands for Central Intelligence Agency. And then finally, last question. What is the largest state in the U.S. by area? The correct answer would be Alaska is the largest state in the U.S. by area. And that, folks, wraps up our game of Are You Smarter Than a Ninth Grader? How did you do? Miss Conley, I see that you joined on the show thread. I know that you teach ninth grade. I am sure that you were able to get all of those questions right. And the thing about it is a lot of people at home probably got a lot of these questions wrong. And the bulk of these people that are listening went to high school and went to ninth grade, proceeded past ninth grade, got promoted to 10th, but still is unable to answer these questions. And I'm not coming at you, folks. I deliberately put these questions on here to show you that it's not as easy as it seems. A lot of the things that we remember, a lot of the things that we learn in school, we forget. And don't just always think that kids are just messing around in school when they are learning things that you should already know. But folks, we have, and Ms. Conley says she got all of them, of course. But folks, we do have a great show ahead of you today. You are listening to Off the Cuff with Adam Banks. Stick with us. We'll be right back.
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0: back, everybody, to Off the Cuff. Adam Banks here with you. At the top of the hour, I mentioned that summertime is almost here. Well, as a matter of fact, the first day of summer is this weekend. I believe it's Sunday, which would make the first day of summer June the 21st. This weekend, summer is finally here. A lot of people associate summer with school being out. I always did, being in school. And since I went into education, I still associate the summertime being right now. But no, it doesn't officially start until this weekend. Folks, there's so many great things about the summer. Not only do we have sunshine, but we got outdoor activities. We've got the pools open, vacations planned, people going to the beach, people driving with their windows down. Seems like everybody's in a better mood. The summer just brings great vibes. And one of the things that helps summer with the summer vibes is the music that we have in the summer. There's just something about music in the summer that just hits different. We know there's music for everything. There's music for every type of sport, music for every type of emotion, every situation that we could possibly be in. Even music that describes moods and vibes, like the summertime. And folks, there have been many, many, many, many songs written about the summertime. Like this one right here, Cruel Summer by Benarama. This song was released back in the 80s, and this is a great summer song because it evokes summer. But it's got a twist to it. It's about feeling lonely and overwhelmed during a hot summer. So it's got a meaning behind it, but it's got a summer vibe to it. When you hear this song, you think summertime. So I have compiled a list here of some of the best songs written about the summertime. And there's a lot. Like this one right here. This one's called Summertime. It's called Summertime by Kenny Chesney. It was released back in 2006. It's a great summer song because it celebrates everything people love about the summer. Beaches, boats, vacations, and freedom. Kenny Chesney's got them laid-back country-style vibes anyway. The lyrics of this song paints vivid images of American summertime traditions. If there is one singer besides Jimmy Buffett that evokes summertime, I believe it's Kenny Chesney. This guy has a whole album just really dedicated to the summertime. He talks about, on this particular album right here, just being at the beach, hanging out during the summertime, being young.
1: Temperature says 93 down at the deposit and guaranteed with that swimming hole.
0: But Kenny Chesney isn't the only one that had a great song about summer. What about Bryan Adams, who sang Summer of 69? Everybody knows this song. This song was released back in 1985. It's a nostalgia rock anthem about youth, friendship, and unforgettable memories. It's got the powerful guitar riff and sing-along chorus. It makes it a crowd favorite. This is really the ultimate soundtrack for remembering your younger years during the summer. So, let me ask you folks. Do you remember the summer of 69? Or were you not old enough yet? Maybe you remember the summer of 99. Okay, of course you got Bryan Adams, but you also have DJ Jazzy Jeff and the Fresh Prince. They released this song called Summertime back in 1991. It's a great summer song because it's a relaxed groove that reflects a hot summer afternoon. Its lyrics describes barbecues, block parties, and neighborhood gatherings, which is things that you do during the summertime.
2: Here

0: feel-good records of the summer. And it's a song that will always stand the test of time because it's a song about summer, a specific song written about the summer. So every summer, it's a hit. Anytime, usually, you've got any type of video vignette or anybody doing videos about the summer, or they're trying to find a song for a reel that depicts summertime, they like to play this behind it because this is really the summer anthem. Now, this next song on the list that I have selected, a lot of you guys might not have heard it, but it's one of my favorites. It's called Summertime by Stick Figure, released in 2015. This is a reggae-inspired sound. It creates a beach vibe.
1: Yeah, the summertime is coming, and it's about to slow down.
0: It's a mellow rhythm, and it encourages listeners to slow down and enjoy the moment. It's telling you the summertime is a-coming. This is a great song to play right now, right on the brink of summer, right before summer pops off. It reflects the modern surf and sun lifestyle. It's perfect for a beach day. It's perfect for a backyard hangout. It's perfect for a sunset drive in the summer. So folks, if you're looking for a summer playlist, and you're looking for a playlist with summer vibes, I would encourage you to put Stick Figure's Summertime, this song right here, on your list. But if that's not your jam, maybe Kid Rock's All Summer Long is. All Summer Long by Kid Rock was released in 2008. It blends nostalgia rock and country influences. This song recalls youthful summers filled with music, friends, and freedom. A very recognizable song by Kid Rock.
2: It was 1989. My thoughts were short. My hair was long. Caught somewhere between a boy and man.
0: This is a modern nostalgia anthem that celebrates the summers that we never forget. Of course, this is just Kid Rock singing about a great summer and about how he loves the summer. And who doesn't? A lot of people think when they hear this song at first, they think it's going to be Lynyrd Skynyrd's Sweet Home Alabama, which he did steal the riff, but I don't like that he did that for this song, but it still is a good song.

0: is kind of a carefree song about summer. All right, another great song written about the summertime comes from LFO. This song is called Summer Girls. This was released back in 1999. This is pure late 90s pop fun. It's playful, it's lighthearted, it's carefree, it's a time capsule. Kids on the block had a bunch of hits. Chinese food makes me sick, and I think it's right when girls stop by for the summer. This is a song that's singing about girls in the summertime and how girls dress in the summer, act in the summer, how they look in the summer. It's a song about summer girls. Now, LFO was a boy group back when boy groups were a thing back in the 90s. And they never really had many songs other than Summer Girls that people remember. But what a song they did come out with when it comes to this one right here. A great summer anthem. Some people's favorite summer song is this one. All right, I've got one more here on the list. We're talking about the best songs written about the summertime. From Abercrombie and Fitch. Woo! Kids on the block had a bunch of hits. Chinese food makes me. We got Calvin Harris.
1: When
0: summer.
1: I met you in the summer, to my heartbeat sound.
0: Now, this is a modern summer song that's only been released over the last 3 years. So it's always going to be something that exists in music. People are always going to be writing new music about reoccurring seasons, summer being the number one. There's always going to be songs written about summertime. Okay, one more I said. And this one's called In the Summertime by Mungo Jerry, released in 1970. This is one of the most recognizable summer songs ever recorded. It's got that acoustic skiffle style groove, and it feels effortless and carefree. In the summertime, when the weather is hot, you can stretch right up and touch the sky. The lyrics to this song, it celebrates sunshine, driving around, and enjoying life when the weather is warm. If a daddy's rich, take her out for a meal. If a daddy's poor, just do what you feel. Speed along. Yes, sir, the summertime is approaching very fast. It's pretty much, you can say it's here. Bye-bye, spring. Hello, summer. What's everybody's summer plans? Kathy on the show thread, she says, you need to write a summer song. I know you can do it. I might have to do that. Actually, Miss Conley, I have been working on a short story thriller that I would love for you to read. I think it's even good enough to turn into a Netflix movie. So check it out. I'll send it your way. But I hope everybody enjoyed this segment that we did over summertime songs. If you're looking for a summertime playlist, there you go. You've got yourself started there with 7 songs that I played for you. And you can add these right to your summer playlist. And there's, of course, hundreds more songs written about the summer, but those are the ones that I feel like are the best. Songs written specifically about the summer. All right, folks, we still have lots more Off the Cuff with Adam Banks coming your way. Stick with us. We'll be right back.
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0: Welcome back, everybody, to Off the Cuff. Adam Banks here with you. Today's national holiday is National Fishing Day, which is a day that takes place every June 18th, and it invites all fish lovers, people who love the thrill of fishing. This is your day to celebrate. Never been a big fan of fishing. I think, honestly, it's one of the stupidest concepts ever invented that people enjoy. You just throw a stick out in the water and wait for a bite. That's pretty much it. That's all she wrote. And people can do it for hours. Now, don't get me wrong. I enjoy a fishing trip every now and again. I do. I enjoy getting together with the boys, taking a fishing, you know, trip. Not a trip where it's a couple of days. Maybe go fishing for an hour or two and then call it a day. But as far as going out to the water every single day and sitting there and fishing, no, never enjoyed it as a kid. I grew up around a creek. I grew up fishing, but it's not something that I enjoyed enough to do it all of the time. Now, that doesn't mean my friends didn't enjoy it, but there were times that I didn't hang out with a lot of my friends because all they wanted to do was fish, and it's just something that I did not find interesting. But that doesn't mean that there are not millions that find fishing interesting, and why not? Fishing is a very therapeutic thing. It's a thing that you can do to get your mind off of things. Everybody needs a vice. Everybody needs something that they can do to get their mind in tranquil, to get their mind off of the world, to get their mind off of things, and to relax. Everybody needs that. And everybody's got their thing. And sometimes fishing is that thing for people. So on National Fishing Day, which is today, it's the perfect midweek opportunity to take a break and enjoy the serenity of the water. Get out on the water. Take a little fishing trip. And when I say trip, I'm not talking about going on a vacation. Just go out to the pond for a little while. Fish for about 30 minutes. Millions of Americans enjoy fishing. It says here that according to recent data, approximately 52.4 million Americans participated in fishing activities in 2025, highlighting its popularity as one of the most popular outdoor pastimes in the world. Unbelievable. See, I am the minority, but I am not afraid to say that I'm in the minority. Not afraid of all. Don't take no sweat off my back to get on the air and say that I don't enjoy fishing. I just don't. I love eating a good fish. I love a good fishing trip every now and again, but not all the time. It says here that the economic impact of recreational fishing is substantial to the U.S. economy. It says that in 2025, the fishing industry generated over $50 billion. Yes, B with a billion with a B in retail sales, supporting hundreds of thousands of jobs across the U.S. in various sectors, from manufacturing to tourism. It says that fishing plays a crucial role in conservation by funding efforts through license sales and excise taxes on gear. It says that these funds directly support habitat restoration, fisheries management, and research that ensures healthy aquatic ecosystems for future generations. So fishing is good, and it's good that people do that because it takes care of the little fishies. Paying our taxes, paying for fishing license, make sure that we have a healthy pond system for our fish to live in, water, clean water for our fish to swim in. That's important. So thank God for people that are fish lovers and that love to go out and fish. Fish are fascinating. Here are some interesting facts about fish. It says that there are more than 25,000 fish species on Earth. The brittle's mouth is about the size of a small minnow. It says here that the oldest fish-like animals had mouths, but their evolution stopped before the development of biting jaws. It says that the Acadian redfish is known as the fish that lived the longest, 40 years, as a matter of fact. It says that fishes do, in fact, sleep. They rest by floating in one place, wedging in mud or coral, and hiding in their nests. So there you go. Those are some fun facts about fishing. So why do we love National Fishing Day? Well, it's a great way to bond. Whenever you take a fishing trip with somebody, it forces you to have conversation. It's a forced shared experience. So there tends to be some type of bonding that will happen when you go fishing with somebody. It's a shared experience that you do with somebody. And sometimes you have some of the best conversations on a fishing trip while you are fishing. And maybe that's what it's all about. Maybe I don't appreciate the art of what fishing is supposed to be about. It's a form of meditation. And it's a challenge, too. It's not as easy as what it seems, right? Throwing the stick in the water, waiting for a bite. Yeah, that sounds easy in the concept. That's pretty much the concept. But it's a lot harder than what it sounds. That's why people spend hours. People spend hundreds of dollars trying to catch a fish. Because sometimes it's hard. You can be out on the water all day and not catch a thing. Have all the material, all the bait, all the money in the world on this fishing trip and still not be able to catch a bite. Harder than what it looks. So God bless all of those who love fishing, keeping our little fishies safe. And happy National Fish Day to everybody. All right, folks, we have one more segment to go. You are listening to Off the Cuff with Adam Banks. Stick with us. We'll be right back.
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everybody to Off the Cuff. Adam Banks here with you. Last segment of the hour. The New York Knicks are the 2026 World NBA Champions. Game 5 wrapped up with the Knicks defeating the Spurs 94-90. When we got off the air last, we still had Game 5 to play. Games 1 through 4 was played. We reviewed those. But Game 5 took place after we were off the air, and that is the only game that the Knicks needed to defeat the Spurs in this series. And they ended up defeating the Spurs 4-1 to capture their first NBA title since 1973. The series they came back from was a double-digit deficit to win. The 2026 NBA Finals MVP was Jalen Brunson. He led New York Knicks to their first championship in 53 years, folks. And it was the clear choice to select him as the Finals MVP after averaging 32.6 points per game in the series. That's unbelievable. It's great. The Knicks-Spurs Finals averaged 20.6 million viewers, making it the most watched NBA Finals in the last 28 years. So it shows that the NBA Finals is a television phenomenon. People still watch the NBA Finals. There's so many NBA games on all year long. So really, it's hard to see how much the fan base shows out for the NBA because it's so spread out. But they really show up when it matters during the NBA Finals. The ratings don't lie. It says here that the Knicks' four wins came by 1 point in the first game, 1 point in their second win, and 4 points in their third win. The Knicks essentially brought half of Hollywood to Texas for the clincher. There were so many people at the finals game in Game 5. You had Timothy Chalamet there. You had Spike Lee. You had Ben Stiller, Tracy Morgan, Sidney Sweeney. You had the guy from Breaking Bad, Better Call Saul, the guy that played Gus. You had Prince Harry, who attended the NBA finals as a guest from Commissioner Adam Silver. He was Adam Silver's personal guest, was Prince Harry. So very interesting amount of celebrity showing out for that game. Now, it's got a very cool coaching storyline, too. The coaching storyline, it says here that Mike Brown won a championship in his very first season coaching New York. So, and then here he is coaching and not able to get another championship, which is crazy. Says here that he completed one of the quickest turnarounds in NBA history. After the Knicks' historic 29 comeback in Game 4, players repeatedly credited Brown for keeping the locker room composed rather than panicking. So, yeah, man, I tell you, the coaches, too, were on fire, and usually you don't see that during a NBA game. You just don't. Usually you see it during a college game, but not NBA. It's all about the players, but the coaches were on fire. The third championship for New York. It seems like that New York was kind of like the butt of the joke in the NBA for a long time, having so many accolades, but yet so long since they had won a championship. But now they're relevant again. And I think of teams that haven't won championships in forever. And that, when is that ever going to happen? When is our moment going to come? I think about the Cincinnati Reds. When's the last time they won a championship? 1990. Are they irrelevant? Of course. Will they be irrelevant in baseball? No, never. They're the Cincinnati Reds. But just in normal everyday sports talk, of course they're irrelevant. When are they going to have that moment like the Knicks finally got? Finally. Since the 70s. I mean, think about the Cubs. It was the early 1900s. And then 5 or 6 years ago, they've won two in the last 10 years. So eventually it all comes around in sports. You eventually get your moment. So congratulations to the Knicks and all the Knicks fans. The Knicks aggravate me with all their celebrity fans, seeing Timothy Chalamet out there, Taylor Swift. I'm not about all that. But I would be the same way if I was a celebrity and Kentucky had an NBA fan. I would be on the sideline. I would always be decked out in my gear, just like Timothy Chalamet was. So I can't fault him for that. But folks, this seems like a great place to take Off the Cuff's Song of the Week. And how about my brother last week coming on the show, having a great performance live on the air? He wouldn't let me play his song last week on the show. And you know what? I was going to play him this week,
on the show, but I don't want him to get mad at me. And I swear, I think he would get mad at me if I played him on the show this week, so I'm not going to do that, folks. But since it is summertime, how about just a little summertime music, folks? How about a little Stick Figure with Summertime? And we'll be back after the song.

Tomorrow is Juneteenth, which is the newest holiday in the United States. It became a holiday officially in 2021 when Joe Biden signed it into law. So tomorrow does mark just the 1, 2, 3, 4, 5, 6, the fifth Juneteenth celebrated right here in America. Today is, of course, June the 18th. If your birthday is today, happy birthday. You celebrate a birthday, or you share a birthday, rather, with Paul McCartney, Blake Shelton, and Venus Williams. On this day in history, The Truman Show premieres back in 1998. And also, it says here that June 18th is often remembered for the dramatic end of Napoleon's reign at Waterloo. The phrase "meeting your Waterloo" entered English as a way of describing a person's decisive or ultimate defeat, inspired by the battle fought on this date back in 1815. And folks, that pretty much wraps up another episode of Off the Cuff with Adam Banks. If you liked what you heard today, you'll probably like all of our previous episodes. We archive them all on podcast. 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Same time, same place. Ladies and gentlemen, I am the King of Radio, and this is Off the Cuff. I'll catch you down the road.

0: Well, well, well. You know what time it is. In the 5 o'clock hour, if you're listening on MediaLex Radio or WLXU 93.9 FM, it must be time for the highs and lows. According to Zell, how y'all doing out there in Radio Land? I see you, Memphis, Tennessee, checking in. Murfreesboro, see you. Retirement, happy retirement, Murfreesboro. Charlotte, I see you, Charlotte. Atlanta, San Francisco, I see you out there. Detroit, one time, for the one time. Of course, always, hometown. Man, let me tell you, Cincinnati, I see you. So, it's outside time. I ain't saying nothing else. I have nothing else to say about outside, okay? If you have not gotten anything from me, you need to be outside. So, if you're going on a cruise, if you're going on a girls' weekend, if you just brunching, do it outside. Let me tell you this. I got a monologue today, okay? I'm talking about the Obamas. But let me tell you something. The other day, your boy, it was a beautiful day. Okay, it was like one of the most beautiful days I've ever seen in my life. Okay, so I was outside. Okay, I was outside. I refused to be in the house. I was outside, sitting outside by myself. Can you imagine? I was by myself. Some of us need to spend some time by ourselves, and I'm doing that more. So I'm sitting outside, and I'm just having a glass of ice water. You know, just to cleanse my palate. And I have friends. I have tons of friends, you know, tons of acquaintances. And they see me at this establishment. And they're like, come in. And I'm like, no, come out. And so, me being me, I walk in, ask the nice lady for another glass of water. And, yeah, no, I'm lying. But, and it's packed. People are all inside. It's the most beautiful day that we've had this year. And I ask all of my friends that are there, it's probably like maybe like six. I'm like, why are you all sitting inside? And no one could really answer. And so I then take my water and I go back outside and I sit and I'm letting the sun just touch my skin. And it made me wonder, like, what the hell are you doing inside during this time of year? So I'm challenging some. I mean, you should do everything outside. Eat lunch, paint your toenails, whatever you got going on. Do it outside. Like, what? We spend enough time inside. Go for a walk. Go to the park. So I sat out there, you know, it was warm. Put up the, you know, the little, you know, umbrella. Then my friends came outside. And they were like, oh, yeah, yeah. I'm like, come on, y'all. Like, that's just a side note, so because I know those people are listening. Be outside today, okay? We got a topic, okay? Today's topic, so if you don't want to listen to the rest of the monologue, you don't have to. We're talking about the power of an apology, which also means the power of forgiveness. So the power of an apology. And so somebody needs to hear this. I don't know who. Thank you, producer extraordinaire. So if you've been, you know, in Greenwood, Mississippi for the last couple of years, you may have missed this. But former President Obama and First Lady Michelle Obama have a presidential center, okay? A lot of presidents, I don't know if someone can correct me, maybe this is a trivia question. I think all past presidents have a presidential library. So typically a place where you can go learn about that person, their presidency, where they have important papers, blah, blah, blah, blah, blah. Okay. So this would be no different. Today, on the south side of Chicago, if you've missed the news, if you've missed it on social media, the Obamas unveiled their presidential center. And I'm saying that because it's not a library. It's a center, okay? And this is not political. So let me just say that. This is not a political statement I'm about to make. Got that out the way. What I saw today, And I got to get tickets. You can't get tickets until November, okay? But just because it's just that sold out that far in advance. But what I saw today reminded me, and for those that are younger who couldn't vote and don't know, remember the Obama years, it's okay. But what the coalition of what Barack Obama brought to America, what I saw today was multi-ethnic, multicultural, multi-generational, and it brought me back to that time when I took my sons with me to cast my vote for Barack Obama. I actually, we were at Bracktown Church. I'll never forget it. And so I knew a lot of people there. And I had Christian on my side and Micah on my waist. He was like, he was older, but, you know. And I said, hey, we're all going to go in here. We're going to vote and we're going to push the button. And I remember how excited my boys were to, you know, help cast this vote for Barack Obama. And again, this is not political. But as time has changed, we've gotten further and further away from the Obamas. And it just made me think today, you know, you can say whatever you want to. You could be a Republican. You could be a, you know, Democrat. You could be an independent like me. I actually miss that coalition. Again, not had to be right or left. I miss that coalition. And what I missed about it was the civility. And it wasn't all civil, let's be clear, because there are people, that's where the Tea Party came out of. And they came for Barack. But it was just everyone belonged. And seeing that today, okay, this is just me on my soapbox. I just was like, man, isn't that the way politics should be? Isn't that the way our country should look as we're coming up on 250 years? And we'll talk about that as we get closer to the 4th of July. But it just made me remember, like, man, not that those were the good old days, but that was a good time. It was a good coalition. And you know, I don't know. But something has happened over the last, you know, 12 years, and it's not that. And it just made me think back to, man, can we get back to that? And if you haven't seen it, watch it. There were tons of artists. I mean, my gosh, from Bono to Bruce Springsteen to Jennifer Huddy, John Legend. It was good. It was really, really good. Christina Aguilera. A lot of, you know, Obamas love music, right? So they had tons of music. But that's it. If you haven't seen it, Google it. Check it out on YouTube or somewhere. I think it was phenomenal. And let me say this before I go. Almost all of the past living presidents, you know, whether Democrat or Republican being there. I love W, okay? I've always loved Bush, okay? Just seeing them all together and come together for this, it just speaks to, like, what America is and what America can be. And so, I just felt some kind of way. I felt good. I felt like, man, I love my country, you know? It's not been perfect, but I love my country. And today was another step to just saying, you know what? We're not perfect, but damn, we're good. Damn, we're good. So today, we're going to talk about something, okay? The power of an apology. And I'll give you some more of this and why I think it's important when we come back. But tell your people, it's what we do. For all my new listeners, thank you for checking this out today. We'll be right back.
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0: 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The highs and lows, according to Nizel. Now, I played this song a couple of weeks ago. I don't know what it was about, but it was for some reason. I don't know. But this song, when you talk about today's topic, which is the power of an apology, if you listen to this song, what they're actually doing is talking about an estranged relationship, okay, that happened, and they had a kid. And as many parents would do, you know, they're dogging one or, you know, the parents, right? So Miss Jackson, it's her daughter that had the child. And so the guys, Outkast, they're basically apologizing to her because the relationship didn't work out. And it's one-sided. So what they're saying is, Miss Jackson, you're seeing it only from your daughter's side and you're not seeing the whole side. And I'm sorry, I didn't mean to hurt her, but hey, it's not working. So today's topic, you know, about apologies, and let me kind of tell you again how we got here. Producer Extraordinaire just does phenomenal work sometimes, and he listens sometimes. And things happen in our lives, and we oftentimes come back to them in a discussion. And the fact that he's even able to bring this back means a lot. So bear with me, especially if I start crying today. But I hope not to. But when we talk about apologies and the power of an apology, you know, my parents divorced when I was really young, okay? Well, not really young, but like 9 years old. And I remember that I was angry. I was an angry kid, probably, one, because we had to move from Harlan to Louisville with my parents at the age of like six. I was going into second grade, and then, for you all don't know, I started school early. I was a smart kid. actually, I did. I mean, really, I did. And then, you know, so kids are little people. I always tell people, they're little people. They don't get to make the decisions, but they're little people. We got to always kind of consider that. So we moved to Harlan, from Harlan to Louisville. And then once we moved, you know, started school there, you know, blah, blah, blah, living my life. And then my parents decided they're going to get divorced. So I carried a lot of hurt and anger and resentment towards both of my parents for a very, very long time. So I think if your kids are little people, but they need counseling too. Let me just tell you, I needed some counseling. That wasn't even cool back in the day. Parents divorced. I was angry, preteen, teenager, very angry. Ended up going back with my grandparents. And so my grandparents raised me. And so I still had this anger between my parents always up until I probably was like, man, like maybe I was in college. And God rest his soul, my dad never apologized. I want to be clear about this. He never apologized because he felt I was almost cussed. He didn't owe us anything. And that's what he told us. And I kind of, as I've gotten older, I get what he was saying. But my mom and I have this, you know, as most sons and their daughter, sons and moms have, we have a very unique relationship, always had. And I was angry for the longest time at my mom. I felt that she should have stayed in the relationship. She should have, you know, dealt with it, with all the stuff that was going on and blah, blah, blah. And I never was resentful towards my dad much because my dad, but I was really mad at her. And my mom apologized. But in her apology, this is why you got a power of apology. She explained what happened. She explained why her and my dad divorced and apologized for what me and my brother had seen. And I don't want to get into all of it because I would cry. But what it did to me was it made us have some openness that we don't normally get, right? Even between parents and kids. And as a young adult at that stage, you know, being in my early, right, I was about to be 20, I then started and then I had a kid. And that's what really changed this. I then understood parenting. But that apology that she gave me, which she didn't need to give me, my dad told me he's not apologizing for anything. But what she apologized for was, hey, I'm sorry that your childhood wasn't the way you may have envisioned it or the way you wanted it, that both your parents weren't together. You know, but, you know, let me tell you about parenting and let me tell you about life. But that conversation, and I think that sometimes as parents, we don't do that. We just tell our kids, it don't matter what you want or what you think, this is how it's going to be. But that apology or that openness allowed me to ask questions, allowed me to be able to, in my opinion, heal. Because even divorce, it takes its toll, even on the child. And so being able to hear that, you know, even the words, I'm sorry, meant something, because at first I never thought that my parents even cared about us. I mean, they care, not in that sense. I mean, our feelings didn't matter. Like, we didn't get a vote, right, in whether or not you get divorced. We didn't get a vote or, you know, in whether or not we're going to move to a new city. We didn't, you know, think about it. As parents, we don't care what our kids think. I got a new job, moving to California. Everybody's going. This is what's happening. Hey, y'all saw Joe Jackson. He didn't ask anybody. Let's go. And so that moment made me and my mom, we've been close, but I think that made us even closer, where, like I said, there was this openness. And so when we began talking about the power of apology, it made me really think about what's in an apology. And there's an article we're going to talk about today. But apologies and forgiveness, okay, are acts to repairing broken relationships and resolving conflicts. A lot of us are out here butt hurt, okay, because something has happened and no one has ever said, I'm sorry about it. And this goes both ways. Let me say this. Some of us have hurt people and we know we've hurt somebody. We know that what we've said or what we did has really fundamentally hurt someone. And I have this saying, if you're my friend, you know what I'm about to say. Get over it. And I say that all the time. But let me tell you why sometimes people can't get over it. There is some, genuinely, there is hurt. People's trust has been violated. There's some resentment there. There's some anger. There's, you know, people, you know, y'all know I hate this word, but there's trauma, okay? And I got into an argument with a girl last night about trauma. And, oh my gosh, trauma, you know, but sometimes there's trauma. But what an apology, a genuine apology, I'm going to talk about genuineness about the apology, does. It helps rebuild trust. It helps with humility, because the person that's offering it is saying, okay, I'm vulnerable too. And that maybe I wasn't perfect in my actions. Maybe I wasn't perfect in my tone. Maybe I wasn't perfect in whatever it is that may have upset you. And ultimately what it does, what an apology does, it helps clear the field emotionally. Think about this. When my mom apologized to me about, you know, her divorcing, what else I got to say? Now I can choose to still be mad, right? It doesn't mean the healing has to happen immediately. Let me say that, because that's not the way it works. But I really ain't got nothing else to be mad about. That's why I had some resentment. Okay, you took it off the table. This is what I tell people all the time. A genuine apology will take some stuff off the table. What else we got to deal with? Because I've apologized about it. I genuinely have apologized that I cheated. I genuinely apologized about I laughed at you, you know, when I shouldn't have laughed at you for having a horrible haircut and I wasn't sensitive, you know, whatever it may be. Because like I said, people's perception is their reality. So we have to be careful with that. And so whatever it is that someone has heard about, a genuine apology is what helps clears that field, excuse me, for some emotional healing. When we come back, I'm going to talk about what's an effective and genuine apology, because some of us will just say, I'm sorry. And, you know, and that's me, get over it. I told her I was sorry. She need to get over it. Yeah, Zell, that's not always how it should be. And as a guy, let me say, I'm a little bit, you know, I got some edges, pointy elbows. I'm not always, you know, the easiest in tone and tenor. And someone told me that the other day. And I'm working on it, right? I am working. I'm a work in progress. But if we're trying, there should be some genuineness to it. And even if it doesn't come across, there are some ways I think that you can at least try to identify if this apology is genuine. Tell your people we're on the radio. We'll be right back.
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He's begging us not to go. 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For those of you who are in Greenwood, Mississippi, that is the great James Brown. Please, please, please. And we're talking about the power of an apology. And so let me just give you guys just some other information so we don't get lost, okay, in the sauce, because I got a lot of people texting and inboxing me and saying some stuff. So I'm gonna get to some of those questions. The anatomy of an effective apology, okay? A sincere apology, hear me, goes beyond just saying I'm sorry. If someone tells me they're sorry, if someone tells me or tells you they're sorry, the first thing, some of y'all got smart mouths, you're going to say what? Sorry for what? And if they can't state what they're sorry for, it's not sincere. Okay? An apology should not also be a time to humiliate or have someone, kiss, your butt. That's not what it is. If it's a sincere apology, the person should go well beyond, I'm sorry. It should address what the wrong is. So hear me. It should say, Shaquisha, I am so sorry for saying that you had dunk in that dress and it made you feel completely uncomfortable around your friends and people were laughing. It should address what you said. Now, without the sarcasm, right? I'm giving sarcasm, but it should be genuine, okay? And it should be artful, right? It shouldn't be sarcastic like I just did. And I think if you, can do that, it's genuine. You should admit fault, though, okay? Number one, if the person doesn't, just saying I'm sorry isn't enough. You have to say, I was wrong. Hear me, okay? Because I'm sorry is kind of like, it's kind of a gloss over, right? Yeah, no, you got to say I'm sorry. But why I'm sorry? I did something wrong, okay? Mama, I put my hand in the cookie jar and ate all the cookies, okay? It wasn't anybody else. I did that. Because if a person starts making excuses, okay, or you hear this one, I'm sorry if you were offended. Hell no. If they get to that, I'm a sorry. No, I was offended. So, no. If you ever hear that, it's not genuine, okay? You got to show empathy when you're apologizing, okay? Or the person should be showing empathy towards you. Clearly, you got to express regret. I was wrong. The acknowledgement, I was wrong, and I made a mistake or I hurt you. They've got to say that. I'm not going to do it again. What's their action to correct that apology, right? I mean, to correct that action. It has to be in there. If it's just, I'm sorry, sorry. No. If they're able to do that and they're able to actually change and you see a change, and this is the key, then we go to the acts of forgiveness. Okay, so here it is. People can apologize. That frees them, okay? That frees them. Hear me. Don't allow someone to apologize and they're now free, where you're over here and you're not practicing forgiveness. They work together. And I get it. Sometimes, like I said, it doesn't happen immediately. But let me tell you what the benefits of forgiveness are. It's a compliment or a counterpart to an apology, but what it does, it releases you from holding grudges. Stress hormones are better. It will help your cortisol, your adrenaline. I'm gonna give you the article here in a minute, which helps your immune system. So a lot of you all could be sick and angry, holding on to the bitterness. It's going to help your mind, your psychological response to things. The other piece that forgiveness does, it gives you emotional freedom. Nobody has anything over you anymore, okay? Now that they've apologized, now you're practicing forgiveness. If someone's offended you, you move past the anger, okay? It's on them, We've dealt with that. And it helps people break out of this cycle of being a victim. You guys hear me talk about trauma, and I'm not making fun of trauma. I am not. I've had trauma. People have had trauma. But sometimes we allow the trauma to become the victim always.
in our lives, right? It's always something. Nah, at some point we got to take some ownership. And if someone has apologized, now guess what? We're able to release that cycle of feeling like a victim. The other piece is it allows you to build healthy relationships. Relationships. Some of us don't have healthy relationships now because we've been sitting around here angry, carrying things, right? We've not forgiven someone. And sometimes people do come back and apologize. I got a friend right now. I am telling you, I don't know if this person will, and the person that offended, and it was a grave offense in my opinion, right? I agree with the person. You know, the person didn't help, you know, take care of their kid. You know, person was a single mom, blah, blah, blah. But I am telling you, you cannot hold on to that for life. It eats at you. And if every conversation from 20 years ago is about that person that's moved on with their life, you can't have a healthy relationship with anyone moving forward. And we have to be able to do that. So, you know, get your pens. I know people are like, what article are you talking about? All right, my gosh, y'all always on me. Can I just talk for like 30 seconds without someone texting? When you text, let me tell you what you do. When you're texting while I'm on here, I'm using the phone. Yeah, inbox going in and out, you know. Psychology Today. See, I told y'all, we come with it. PsychologyToday.com. It's called The Power of Apology. And I want you guys to read this article because it's very profound. I won't tell you everything about it, but a person divorced their parents, which I didn't think that you could do, but things happen in life. But hey, it is what it is. I didn't know you could divorce your parents. But the article talks about forgiveness and what happened. But there was a key piece in here that I want to talk about, and it was that actually apologies are really an important societal ritual. It's about showing respect and empathy to a person that was wronged. And so if we can identify, like if you really do have empathy, if you really do care for someone, expressing that you were wrong doesn't mean that you're a bad person. It doesn't mean, you know, some of us would just rather gloss over it. Well, they didn't say anything, so I'm not going to say anything. If you feel it in your spirit that you have done something wrong, even if the person tells you, no, I'm good, genuinely offer an apology. And this article talks about that, because if you feel that something is wrong, even if they say it's not, it is important for us to say, again, not only those words of I'm sorry, right? Not because, again, I love that. It's not enough to say I'm sorry. It's why are you sorry? And then what are we going to do about it? Offer it. More times than not, people will look at you differently if you offer it and you're genuine, okay? But this article talks about why it's healthy, why it's crucial just psychologically for us, and how it's going to help you, okay? And one thing that I want to point out, this article says, it says, apology has the ability to disarm others of their anger, of their fears, and to prevent future misunderstandings. If you see someone, and think about it, just in your social circle, and they walk up late and everybody starts laughing, what does the person that walks up late automatically think? What do they think? Everybody thinks this. Y'all were talking about me. And a lot of times what we'll do, right, we'll say, no, nobody's talking about you. No one was talking about you. But the person still feels really uncomfortable. So we have to then bring them in, right? Bring them into that social circle to say, guys, what were we talking about? Some of us will say, blah, blah, blah, we're talking about, and okay, blah, blah, blah. We laugh and we go on. But some of us, some of your cousins will immediately still leave and say, I'm not hanging out. I'm not coming there. I just felt uncomfortable. When I walked up, you guys were laughing, so I felt you were talking about me. Who's going to be the person to go to them to say, hey, we know how it looked, right? Let us explain. And some of us will say, hell, I ain't doing that. It's on her. And again, if it's not in you, then you're not the one. And it's not necessarily an apology, right? Because sometimes, now, like I said, people get offended for, you know, far too much. And I'm a tough cookie, okay? I'm a tough one on that one. And
I said I was going to talk about that. Some of y'all, you know, I got pointy elbows. Some of y'all need to stop being offended by everything. But when there's true offense, you know, and someone feels aggrieved, someone feels harmed, someone feels threatened, and when it's nothing there, I don't understand why people can't go and have that conversation. I don't know.

0: but, you know, I'm going to talk about it, so we do on this show. Some of us have, some of y'all just, I'm still struggling with this because I still think some of you all are too sensitive. But I think there are areas where we have to practice forgiveness and we have to practice some apologies. I'm going to share that with you. Now, you may disagree with me on some because I still disagree with myself on some. But I do think it's worth at least having a conversation with the person. And that's all we want to do sometimes. And that's really what an apology is, if you think about it. It's not only admitting some fault, but it's really having the dialogue and having the conversation. Because if you never find out why the person is, because if you never find out what the person meant or how they hurt you, you know, what was offensive, you're not going to know. And again, it's not for you to interpret. And we're going to talk about that. And that's what I'm saying. We're going to talk about it. It might be a little controversial. I think some things are a little sensitive to you guys, but for you, it might not be. It might be the end of the world. So y'all got to help me work through this. I got some examples. Some of these, I guess I'm going to work on some apologies with some of y'all.
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Now, if you did not realize that this is the greatest apology song of all time ever written, it's okay. It's okay. But this song is an apology, okay? Woo! Prince, Purple Rain, on Media Lex Radio, WLXU 93.9. I'm telling you, I started to just let it play, but I got to get out of here. So, it's a little controversial on this side, so let me say that in advance. There are a couple things you can't do, okay, with an apology. You can't ask someone's opinion and then get offended because they gave it. And then you require

feel that you require an apology. What do you mean, Zell? Okay. Zell, do you like my hair? So think about it. Now you're asking. So a lot of us will do this. We'll ask something, and then based upon the answer, that determines our altitude. So be mindful. You're not required an apology when you ask someone for their opinion. Okay? You are not. If they give you their opinion and it's offensive to you, or you just don't like the answer, remember, I asked for it. Do you like my cooking? You know, do you want me to tell you the truth? You want me to lie? You know, have I put on weight? I mean, so is anyone following me? There are some things that we do that we ask, right? We invite, let me say that, and then we get offended. You cannot do that. You cannot, the person does not owe you an apology. You cannot ask for something and then immediately find offense to it. Zell, do you like my new album? You know, didn't really move me. You're a jerk. You're horrible. What kind of friend are you? Not supportive. Like, you ask me my opinion. Okay? Now, there's a flip side to that. When you haven't been asked, when you haven't, you know, been dialed in, and you just offer criticism or you offer feedback or you offer, you know, a comment, you have to understand that the person that you're offering to that did not ask for it, even though you may say, well, I'm trying to be helpful. I'm trying, that's my girl. I'm trying to just tell, be mindful. So then there may have to be an apology coming. And I get it. Some of us, well, I don't need to apologize. I'm just telling her the truth. Did she ask you for that? Did he ask you for that? And so, you know, sometimes I look at that as saying it's about communication. And one of the things my friends will tell you, if you ask me something, what will I say? Do you want the truth? Because I'll just say, hey, man, I don't have an opinion. Or I have one. I'm just going to keep it to myself. And some of us need to learn to do that. Some of us need to stop, again, getting offended by when we ask people things, right? When we ask someone to give us something. And then we need to stop taking offense. Now, I am in no way, shape, or form talking about anyone who has been physically, shame I got to say this, but that's, trust me, the argument I had last night, I got to say it. Anyone who's been physically or verbally abused or assaulted, that's not what we're talking about. And even then, when we come to an apology, I would hope that the person would offer it and that it would be sincere, that it would be genuine. Okay? And I believe, going back to what I said earlier, that you, the person that's maybe been offended, that you can come to at some point some forgiveness. But you ain't got to forgive today, and you don't have to mess with people when they've harmed you either. So let's be clear about that. I'm just talking about how you release yourself, like how you release yourself from that. So I want to be clear, because someone sent me, of course, something in the chat. You know, I'm not talking about abuse. It's not what we're talking about here, but, you know, where we are. Last thing I'm going to say on this today is I think apologies can help you grow and mature. I should not be the same person I was 10 years ago or 15 years ago. My communication should be better. I should be able to learn, you know, what triggers that there are, you know, what offenses that people have. And if you've not figured that out, either with your family or your friend group, I just encourage you to go and they have major communication skills classes that are out there. You can do them online. You can go in person. And there's nothing wrong with it. As I said earlier, I've had to learn to check my tenor with people. I've had to learn to check my tone, you know, how I ask questions. I'm a very dry guy. My kids will tell you, there's not a lot of honey with me, okay? There's not a lot of, it's just yes, no, it's very direct. And so I get it. Some people may get offended, but do I feel I need to apologize every time if I say, what's for dinner? You know, I'm sorry I said it that way. I should have said, no. I mean, at some point, but I also had to realize how I'm saying it. I could have said, hey, do we have any suggestions for dinner? And I've worked through that. So sometimes, and I get it, old school people, they're not going to change. My dad, to his death, never, ever apologized for divorcing my mama. Never. And he would tell me, he would say, I don't owe you anything. And he would cuss. He was, I don't owe you anything. I love you, fed you, took care of you.
Me and your mama didn't work out. He said, when you get older, you understand. And he has been so right. So there are two sides to that. But one of the things I will say as I get out here, being able to have at least that dialogue with him, even though he didn't feel that he owed us anything, the openness of the dialogue sometimes helps. And I'm not telling everybody to go and apologize to your mama, to your kids, but to have a conversation is critical. So being even able to have that conversation with him is different. And now that I'm older, I got kids, I ask my boys all the time, how was I, you know, growing up? You know, how was your daddy? And, you know, and I can't change, right? I am who I am right now. They're all grown. My boys will tell me I was tough, you know, I was rigid in some areas. And you know what? I didn't apologize. I just said, okay, good to know for the next one, right? But that's the point. Being able to at least have some conversation with people will be extremely helpful. Guys, I got to get out of here. I got to make a road trip. But, hey, tell your people, this is what we do. We'll be back next week. We'll talk about something else. I have no idea what Producer Extraordinaire is going to have on us next week. But I trust that he will give us something good. Peace, man. I'll see y'all next week.

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1: Joy Harris Edwards.
0: And you're also listening to WLXU 93.9 LPFM on your radio dial. Mm-hmm. What's up, Joy?
1: Hey, girl. Hey.
0: What's been happening since the last time I saw you?
1: Well, I just saw you.
0: Right.
1: Which was so much fun.
0: Right. We have to tell the folks is where we were.
1: Yeah, we were hanging out down at the Lyric Theater, listening to absolute funny, smooth sounds of, what were their names?
0: Soulful Sounds was presented by Acute Inflections, which was held at the Lyric Theater.
1: Yes.
0: And it was a fun evening, kind of a Harlem night type night. They had asked us, the audience, to dress the part, and several of us did. I did.
1: Yes.
0: I had a blast. I did.
1: It was so much fun. I think I had forgot that it's so important to incorporate fun things. And for me, because you know I go, go, go. So for me to take a moment on a Tuesday to say, hey, I'm just going to be still and just chill, it was really nice. It really was.
0: Sorry about that. It was. And before that, we went to the Ferris Theater for the first, and well, I got corrected, not the first, but the inaugural Juneteenth pageant. And that was held on Saturday. That was held on Sunday.
1: Yes. That was phenomenal, watching those young girls stand poised and confident, giving their speeches and walking the platform with, 125 or so people in the room, as if they were pros, because they were. It was really cool to see all that.
0: They were very confident. It was 11 girls, four Miss Juneteenth contestants, and seven Junior Miss Juneteenth contestants. That's a mouthful.
1: It is. I'm so looking forward to the next year, though. It was great.
0: I am, too. I really am. Also, you know, we are celebrating Juneteenth tomorrow. It's a national federal holiday. Woo-woo!
1: Woo-hoo! Let's give it some love. I'm so grateful that that is coming to pass, and just being able to celebrate culture and heritage and who we are as brown skin folks.
0: Exactly. Do you know, are you going anywhere particular?
1: No, nowhere in particular, but there are a few things on my radar. We were just talking about that earlier with the guests. Just some of the things that are going on here and then out in the community. So I haven't decided where I want to go, but I'm definitely going to do something. And I encourage other people, do something.
0: Well,
1: to
0: share. Share some of those activities.
1: I don't know all the names of them, but there's something going on here at the Gray Line Station Sunday at, I believe, 5 or 5:30 that I'm considering. And I think it's Soul Feast, maybe. And then the new park is got some things going on, some festivities going on.
0: I think that's where the Soul Feast is going to be held this year. It's at Gatton Park.
1: Mm-hmm. And I think it ends here, right? I think that's what Mark told us.
0: Okay. I don't know.
1: Me either. But there's a lot of activities. And if you Google it, you're going to see some of the things that are going on, and I encourage you to just be a part.
0: There's also activities at the Lyric Theater.
1: That's right.
0: Yeah, it's a whole big thing, concerts with different people, vendors, and everything. I just hope the weather, you know, cooperates with everything that's happening tomorrow, since a lot of it is outdoors.
1: Yeah, but you know what? Even still, it's all right. Just go show up, dance in the rain.
0: Well, I'm excited today. This is a very, very special show. Y'all pray for me that I get through this, because this is a difficult holiday for me. This is the Father's Day holiday weekend, and we have some guests in the room.
1: Yes.
0: We have a full house.
1: Yes, it's a whole bunch of us in here today, and I love that, and I'm excited too. I try to change and flip the script in my heart, because Father's Day is hard for me too, but I try to use it for a positive moment and just reflection on funny memories and things like that. And if I cry, it's okay, but I try to look at it from the perspective of gratitude, because we have some good dads.
0: Well, you said it right. And if I cry, it is okay.
1: It is.
0: But you know how it took me a long time to get to that point, you know, because those that know me, that know that for a long time after my dad passed, I didn't celebrate my birthday. We celebrated together. Mine was June 12th. His was June 14th, which just passed. Mm-hmm. And we always, I don't care if he was in Timbuktu or whatever, he'd call me and, you know, we do something over the phone or whatever. And so it was hard for me to continue to celebrate my birthday without mourning him, I guess. Yeah. And then, I don't know, one year I woke up maybe 15 years ago and decided that he wouldn't want me to continue to mourn him that way. He would want me to live. You know, so that's when I started coming out and celebrating the whole month of June.
1: That's right, honey. You go from one extreme all the way to the other, because that's what it's about. Yeah.
0: Life is so short, and, you know, we only get one, right?
1: We only get one. That's it.
0: So we have to live. So with that being said, we're going to take a quick break here, and when we come back, we will introduce our guests, and we will start our show.
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1: Welcome back to Conversations Around the Table. I am your co-host, Joy Harris Edwards, and I am here with Deborah Logan Lawson. And today we are celebrating fathers and all the beautiful things that come with that. We have two special fathers here with us on the show. I'm going to let them introduce themselves, and I'm going to get it. I'm just going to hit the ground running. I'm going to throw a question out there for you all. As you introduce yourself, tell me one of your proudest father moments. After you introduce yourself, tell us who you are, a little bit about what's going on in your world.
7: My name is JC. Last name is Mitchell. I think one of the biggest things about Father's Day is my firstborn. I think that just set it off for me.
1: Oh,
7: just,
1: yeah.
7: You know, just seeing it, and especially was a boy. So I was really proud.
1: Proudest moment.
7: Yeah.
1: Just becoming a father in
7: just
1: general.
7: Becoming
1: that's
7: a father
1: that's
7: in
1: beautiful.
7: General.
1: Yeah, nice.
8: What up, what up? It's Mont Logan on Facebook, but Larmont Lawson Jr. in your heart. I would say my favorite father moment is just spending time with both of my kids. It don't matter when, it don't matter where. It's just as long as we have that time, because I know they're going to remember this for the rest of their lives, you know. So I try to always make memories, or I try to always be the TV dad and give good talks to my kids all the time. I catch myself doing that a lot. So, yeah.
1: Just spending time. So you know, just their arrival time into this world, and just not just time, but quality time. I think that that's what's important when you say the TV dad and making memories and just making sure you're present, because there are times in children's lives where fathers are there but not present.
9: Right.
1: So let's talk a little bit about that, because that's important for us to understand the importance of showing up for our kids, not just for them, but for ourselves as well. Yeah. What's your take on that?
7: I have always tried to be there for the kids, you know, whether it's sports, church activities, like Mark was saying, just being around the house. Because as you said, you can't go back. So if you don't do it while they're there and involved in it, then you lose a lot.
1: Yeah.
7: So I've always done that, try to, you know, make sure I'm there.
1: Yeah, that's important. Yeah.
8: Can you repeat that question?
1: I'm just talking about the importance of being present.
8: Oh, yeah.
1: As a father, not just in the space, but present. Understanding who your kids are, letting them understand who you are, showing up for them, because a lot of times fathers are there, but they're not present.
7: But you also have to start off at a younger age. And I think that's what a lot of people miss out on. Because once they get to a certain age, you know, it's kind of late. You get to that point where, like, you know, you never been here when I was at a younger age. Now you're here and want to tell me what to do. But it's not the idea you're trying to tell them what to do. You want them to understand that, hey, I'm still your father. Because maybe at a younger age, when I wasn't there, I was working or whatever. So a lot of times, fathers get blamed for stuff that we can't help.
1: You just opened up a whole can of worms.
0: Yeah.
1: It's right there, buddy.
8: I think, like he said, like, you know, just a lot of people, a lot of guys out there take for granted the name father. Everybody wants to be a daddy, right? And so it takes more than that. It takes for you to be, not just to be there, but be present, like you said, and be a voice that your kids hear when they do good. Be a voice that your kids hear when they do bad. And taking that time and understanding how important that time is to spend with your family, to spend with your kids, and letting them see you in a different element, letting them see you outside the home, outside at work, letting them see you go out to eat, letting them see you walk around the neighborhood with them. Like, those are things that they'll always cherish, and you never know. They, in the back of their mind, they always hear your voice wherever they are. So I think it's very important that you stand 10 toes down when you're with your kids, and be attentive, you know, very intention, being very, showing like,
1: so good.
8: Yeah, just being like that intention of showing up. That's it.
1: Yeah, that's so good, because you said something that's powerful, because the kids are going to always hear your voice or the lack thereof. That's why it's so important for our fathers to show up, because they, whether they're boys or girls, they need their dads.
0: Absolutely. I want to take it back a little bit further. We have two phenomenal dads here. I chose these gentlemen because I look up to them as great dads. JC being a great dad, also being a dad of a blended family. You know, because in this day and age, there's a lot of blended families. Mont Logan, a.k.a. Lamont Lawson Jr., who is my son. I watch him, and he is a phenomenal dad. So, you all had dads. What is something that your dad left with you?
7: Well, like, on my part, my dad died when I was 13. So, it was kind of a young age for me. And but I also remember he took me and my brother, set us down. He said, I make too much money for you guys to go to jail for stealing.
1: Mm.
7: And when a girl says no, she means no. So for whatever you do in life, don't ever call me to come to pick you up for stealing or raping someone. And that stayed with me. Like I said, I was 13 years old, and it's still in the back of my mind.
1: Mm-hmm.
7: And, you know, it means a lot. And, you know, kids, like I said, I talk to the kids now. My oldest son is 45, and I still call him Little Jay. But I'm basically calling him Jay, but it just means a lot, you know. But I mean, with his age and dying when he was, when I was 13, that's what I remember most important, that when he set us all down. And that's what most fathers, like, the difference between the mother and the father is, to me, is that voice. You know, if I say, I'm going to come up there, y'all don't want me to come up there. And when I come up there, they know something's going to happen. Where a mother kind of like, all right, I'm going to come back there. But when the father say, I'm going to come up there, it changes things.
1: It lands differently, yeah. Doesn't it? Yeah, it does. That, something that you said that really helped my heart is when you said, he said these things to you, but what he was doing was instilling values and morals into who you were, building character. And I think at times we lose our voice, or we think our voice doesn't matter, but you were 13, yeah. and now as an older person, you're saying that's one of the most profound moments and the importance of instilling values and character in our children is so important. What about you, Lamont?
8: Well, we just passed the 1 year death anniversary of my father in April, and it's been rough, and so I always, like, me and my dad had so many random talks, and a lot of these talks came from either after a game, on the ride home, or in the neighborhood when I come home, or just here, like, recently on the phone. And one thing that always stuck out to me that he told me was, play hard, don't be stupid. And so I take that in how I live. I play hard by my father hard. I coach hard. I work hard. I love hard. And it's the don't be stupid part that I still work with. But I hear his voice, you know, telling me to, sometimes you just gotta man up, take accountability, and don't be stupid.
1: Yeah.
8: Right? So, yeah. So my dad wasn't a man of many words. But when we had conversations, we had a lot of conversations. Like, he was always watching my character. And so he was making sure that I carried myself in a way that people would be proud to say they know me. And so that's something that I try to carry with myself now.
1: So it sounds like your dad was like my dad and my mom as well. When you step out this house, you not only represent yourself, you represent me. So if you come in out of pocket and being stupid, you representing me.
8: Absolutely. Plus, I'm a junior, so I'm the namesake.
1: Yeah.
8: So, you know, everybody out West End knew me, so I look just like my daddy. So if I do anything, they know. Everybody knew who my daddy was. So.
1: And the village got permission to spank our bottoms.
8: Absolutely.
1: And redirect and correct and all the things. And then we got another spanking when we got home. That's
8: East
1: how I was raised.
8: Everybody at East End knew my mama, so I was in trouble. So.
1: And even today, everybody knows your mama. Every place I've been with her, it's 15 people coming up to her in this little small setting. And she knows over 75% of the people. It's so funny to watch it. But it's beautiful because it just shows that your dad had an impact. Your mom has impacted the community, impacting you. And then you're saying the same with my son, knowing what my father said to me. And then what I'm trying to instill in my children is also impacting not just your little core family, but the world. Really, essentially, it impacts everybody.
0: Absolutely. We're going to take a quick break here. And if you're just tuning in, you're listening to Community Conversations Around the Table. And I'm Deborah Logan Lawson.
1: And I'm Joy Harris Edwards.
0: And we'll be right back.
6: This is where we've tried everything. Turns into, this is working. Where we don't know what to do, becomes, we have a plan. Where no one knows what's wrong turns into, she's seen this before. And where he's not himself becomes, he's back to normal. For the big things and the little things, extraordinary care is right here. UK Healthcare, the power of advanced medicine.

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1: Per the ACLU, if police agents ask you about your immigration status, keep calm, don't run, argue, resist, or obstruct the officer, even if you believe your rights are being violated.
0: Keep your hands where the police can see them. Don't lie about your status or provide false documents. You have the right to remain silent and do not have to discuss your immigration or citizenship status with police, immigration agents, or other officials.
1: Anything you tell an officer can later be used against you in immigration court. If you are not a U.S. citizen and an immigration agent requests your immigration papers, you must show them if you have them with you.
0: If an immigration agent asks if they can search you, you have the right to say no. Agents do not have the right to search you or your belongings without your consent or probable cause.
1: If you're over 18 years of age, carry your papers with you at all times. If you do not have them, tell the officer that you want to remain silent or that you want to consult a lawyer before answering any questions.
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0: And we are back. Thank you again for joining in joining Media Lex Radio, WLXU 93.9 LPFM in Lexington, Kentucky. We are still sitting at the table having an awesome conversations because it is gearing up for Father's Day on Sunday, June 21st. And again, if you're just listening, sit back, grab a cup of tea, and join us as we continue with our two fathers here tonight. I have a question. I want to look back, and I want you to look back and tell me what's one funny parenting story that you, your children will never let you forget.
1: One of mine is one of our son was in a play, so we had picked his clothes out for the play, and we went back to watch the play, and for some reason, I don't know why, but he had put on my gold necklace for the play, and we just couldn't believe it. We could see the gold necklace before we could see him. he was in like the fourth grade, so you can imagine how big his gold chain looked on him.
0: Right.
1: So that's one of mine.
0: What about a moment between you and your father?
1: A moment and my father?
0: Funny moment.
1: Funny.
0: We'll come back to
1: okay,
0: you.
1: Okay, yeah.
0: Lamont, what is...
2: So you want to hear a story with me and my kids? Or
0: a funny parenting story that your children will never let you forget. So many, right?
2: I act a clown every day with them. I know now every time they see me dancing or something, they always, oh, here they go. Like, they slap each other and say, here you go. My 5-year-old is saying it now. But I really, to pinpoint one moment right now, I really don't. There's so many. I don't have one moment.
0: That's good. That's really good, that you have that relationship with your kids that y'all jovial all the time.
3: All the time.
0: Yeah,
2: It's always a game. It's always fun with us.
3: So. That is so funny. I remember a time when my dad, I used to make orange juice cakes, and my dad loved sweets. And I would bring the orange juice cake over, and he would eat half the cake. And all of a sudden, his mouth would break out. And he was like, I don't know why this citrus allergy keeps showing up. I'm not eating citrus. And I said, Daddy, are you eating cake? And he said, yeah, that cake is good. I said, it's orange juice cake. And he said, don't you break no more of that daggone cake over here. And we laughed so hard, he had a whole reaction, and he just kept eating the cake. And the more he ate the cake, the more this reaction happened. So, yeah, my dad had a lot of funny sayings that also remind me of just the silliness that we had together.
0: Well, I would share one of the funny, for me, it was one of the funny stories. Growing up, it was a house of four, and my parents both worked at the time. And I'm being the oldest, I would often babysit, or I'd often have dinner ready when my mom and them came home and different things. And I remember this particular day, I fixed some cornbread. Okay. Let me back up. I fixed a cake.
3: Oh, okay.
0: I fixed a cake. Hadn't icing it yet. It was just a yellow cake. And I was real proud because I made it from scratch, not a box cake.
3: Oh,
0: it was
3: nice.
0: Scratch cake with flour and sugar,
3: all
0: and everything.
3: Yes. Yeah.
0: And also, like I said, I fixed a meal. I had like greens and macaroni, and I don't remember what kind of meat or anything. But my dad gets off work. He comes in, and I had left and went upstairs or whatever. And I come back. Dad had fixed his plate because we had already eaten. So Dad had fixed his plate, and he cut my cake.
3: Uh-oh.
0: And he was eating it with his greens. And I kind of said, Dad, that's what you're doing. That's my cake. He said, oh, that's some good cornbread. I will never forget that because it was just hilarious. It was. My feelings was hurt.
3: I was just saying, was that a compliment or?
2: I do have a story with my dad. He took me out to learn how to swim, and my dad, he's an amazing swimmer, right? And so he took me, I don't know, we were indoors, so it was like the Y or something like that. But he took me, he jumped in on the little diving board, and he was like, if you really want to learn how to swim, you need to go on that high dive.
3: Uh-oh.
2: I was like, no. He said, I got you. Don't worry about it. Just trust me. He said, do you trust me? I said, yeah, I got you. Okay. So I climb up the high dive. It took me about 30 minutes to get up there. I get to the high dive, and I teeter-totter all the way to the end of the board. And I'm looking down, and he's just in the water treading. He's like, come on, just jump. I'm going to catch you, you know. I said, no. Like, I for some reason, I did not trust him at all.
3: In that moment, yeah.
2: 30 feet in the air. Like, I was freaking out. So he just kept. He called me a punk or something. I was like, what? So I jumped in. This man was nowhere to be found when I went in the water.
3: Oh, and yikes.
2: As soon as I hit the water, I immediately started to drown. I was dying immediately. And I freaked out. So, like, it just, water frightened me at that time. And he thought it was the funniest thing. He came out of nowhere and pulled me up and put me on the side. We didn't talk. It was silent all the way until we got in the car. And right before we pulled up at the house, he looked at me. He said, Mont, I almost lost you, didn't I? Thought it was the funniest thing ever. I'm like, man, don't talk to me. Get me out of this car.
3: You thought it was about to be this teachable moment, this very profound moment. And man, he's cracking jokes. And you almost drowned.
2: Right. I tell people that. They think it's so funny. But you had to know him. Everything was a joke.
3: He
2: loved to make people smile and laugh and have a good time and just enjoy, enjoy life. So I get that from him a lot.
3: I love it. Wow.
0: He must have told you not to tell your mama, too, because that's a story I didn't know.
3: Because that would have been whole fire, right?
0: Right.
2: So many more stories.
0: Yeah, I'm sure.
3: So talk about how fatherhood has completely changed you.
2: It made me grow up.
3: Mm.
2: From my daughter. My daughter's 15 now. And I know who I don't want her to date. I know everything that, when your parents tell you, I've been there before. I know I'm talking. Now it hits.
3: It hits different, so, don't it?
2: Well, now I'm trying to get my words through a teenager's head. They, it's like a brick wall. And so I found a different approach at talking with my daughter. I meet her at her level, and we converse so well. Like, we talk all the time. We talk about anything. And and I always ask her, I was like, do you trust me? Like, just randomly. I want her to, because she's getting at the age where, college is around the corner. And I know how high school was for me. And I know how awkward it is for a lot of girls going into high school and the transitioning into college and just getting ready for all that, because so much of life happens in high school.
3: Yeah.
2: And then college hits, and then you ain't got your parents behind you. Right. And so I'm trying to be that calm voice in her head, telling her a lot of things that I did wrong so that she won't do it wrong. Because, like I said, I've done it. And then my parents will tell me how it was. And so I'm just trying to really have those adult conversations with my daughter and making her feel comfortable enough so that she can come to me and talk to me about anything. Right. And so and then with my son, it just, like I said, TV dad moments. I have them all the time because I know I'm not going to be here forever, right? And my daughter tells me shut up when I say that. But I'm, like, serious. I'm like, guys, people leave Earth without warning. It's sometimes it just happens. And I say to them all the time how, I tell them how much I love them. I make sure they know how much I love them so that it's never a question. And then I also just always trying to have just good moments with them, with my son especially. He's 5, but man, he's
0: going on 55.
2: He know, like, he hears every word that you say, and I really love that because I see myself. We have so many just talks. And you know how when little kids, they bug you sometimes. They're like, Dad, what about this? What about this? Why? Why? Why? I've learned to not just push that off or brush that off. And I started answering every why. And I think like, it's even making me become a better dad myself. And I feel better because he's learning as we go. And he'll just come up to me and just tell me he loves me. You know, it's a different bond. So that makes me feel good that he knows that he's safe when he comes to me.
3: I love that you answer the why questions, because, you know, in my profession, a lot of times helping to parents to be better parents, I tell them kids don't always ask why because they're challenging your authority. They're asking why, inquiring, and wanting knowledge.
2: Yeah,
3: if you give them the knowledge, then they will respect the authority. But, you know, a lot of times parents clash that. You don't ask me why. Why? Because I said so. But that's not the answer that they need. That's old school parenting. And I mean, if that's where you are, it's okay.
2: Sure.
3: However, when kids ask why, it's not always to challenge authority. And we have to know when we can bring a teachable moment into the space to help them to grow, if that makes sense. So I love that you said you answer the why questions.
4: Well, I heard you say that you understood why your parents said certain things now that you have a teenager of your own. And it just made me think of a funny moment. You might remember this, but when you was in school, you'd be on the phone talking, you know, to whoever. And I'd be like, who are you talking to? You know, who's a mama? Who's a daddy? You know, because there's so much in our culture has changed so much and the community has changed so much that, you know, you could be related to the person you on the phone. So I'm trying to nip it in the bud before you start having feelings, you know, and stuff. So I would always, I don't know, again, if you remember me doing that, but I would be like, yeah, who, I know her daddy. I know, I went to school with him or something, you know. And to come back, find out that if I didn't know him, his daddy definitely did.
3: Yeah.
4: And he'd be like, oh boy, that's your cousin, you know.
3: Shut it down quick. What about you? As far as how becoming a father has helped you to grow up?
1: I think it helped me and other fathers. As far as each kid, you almost have to take different.
3: Mm-hmm.
1: You know, there's not one that you can just say, hey, I'm going to treat you just like I treated my oldest one or the next one. And I think it means a lot. And as Deborah mentioned about having a blended family, really, it was sort of easy for me and Renee because all the kids knew each other before we met. So
3: that's helpful.
1: Yeah, so that kind of helped. But we also talked about it, how we was going to treat the kids. And we decided we're not going to say step. Step never was in our conversation.
3: Mine either.
1: Because we figured that wouldn't be a good idea and the kids wouldn't be as close to each of us. So we've always said, so if we out somewhere, someone said, how many kids did you have? We said eight. How many grandkids? Say 16. And of all the kids, some of them call me Mr. JC, Pops, JC, Dad. So it all works out. They call my wife, you know, Mimi, Renee, Nene. So it makes a difference.
3: I love that you, sorry.
4: I just, when he said about, I have to say something about when he said about the step, not using the word step, I am a firm believer also not using
3: me
4: that.
3: Too. Yeah.
4: Because I have bonus daughters, and I always told them that step to me sounded like that they were a crutch.
1: Oh, yeah.
4: And they were never a crutch, you know? So I commend you on not using that. It's just, I don't know, it just makes me feel some kind of way.
1: It makes all
3: feel good.
4: Yeah, it really does.
1: It helped us big time.
4: Yeah, we
1: all feel close.
3: I love that you said that you have to know each child.
1: Oh, you do. Yeah.
3: And that helps us to grow as parents, to be able to discern, this child I can say, go sit down and don't get up again. And the other child I may have to say, listen, let's talk about this.
1: That must start crying.
3: Yeah, so you have to treat your kids, meet them where they are. And that's beautiful when you understand the importance of that. And that same parenting model can't be a cookie cutter. It has to be. And if we as brown skin people can understand that even though it came to us in this particular way in the generation, it doesn't have to continue to go that way.
1: Yeah.
3: We can parent differently than our parents, or not saying better or worse, but it can look different. And so that's important to me from a mental health perspective.
4: So what do you hope that your children will say about you in 20 years, whether you're still here or not? What do you hope that they remember most about your parent, not necessarily your parenting, but just remember.
1: I hope they remember, just like what we're sitting around talking, that someone asked them what do they remember about the day, or what made them a good father, just like what we're doing.
4: Mm-hmm.
1: I'm sure they remember the good things that we've done together, some of the bad things that they thought I might have been strict about. Because I always told them I'm not co-signing for no loan, and I'm not co-signing for a school loan. But I think they remember a lot of the good things.
4: Anything specific, though, that you think or that you want them to remember, that you hoped you got across?
1: Yeah. You know, they remember that I always was there for them, mm-hmm. no matter what, you know.
4: Mm-hmm.
1: Tell the truth, I'm there. You know, that's all I ever asked for. You know, you get in trouble, just tell the truth. Because, you know, we have to get a lawyer or whatever. It's going to help out to come find out that you was lying. But yeah
3: so you're showing up for them.
1: Yeah.
4: Mm-hmm.
3: It's what?
4: Lamont?
2: 20 years from now, I hope that they understand that what I'm doing now is for them. They know that. I know my daughter knows that, you know, you work hard in the beginning so that it all pays off in the end.
4: Mm-hmm.
2: I want them to understand that for them, I want them to be comfortable with being uncomfortable. Doing, like, just trying different things. Right now, I'm on a fishing kick, and I love taking both of my kids fishing, and I want them to just get comfortable with being uncomfortable, doing things out of your element, things that you're not used to doing. Just do it, you know, and they know that point to the sky. I'm trying to make sure that it sticks around for a while I'm here and even after me. So I'm building a legacy, planting the seeds now for them. So just want them to know that I'll be proud of them.
4: This is touching for me to sit here and listen to what my son is saying, and also what you're saying as well, JC. I want to take this opportunity to shout out by name who your father was and who both of you all's father was. Because I think in doing this, we need to acknowledge and show respect as well to who your who all of our parents are. All of us are going to go around the table here and say that. So starting with you, JC.
1: My father was JC Mitchell, Sr.
4: Okay.
2: Lamont Bull, Lorian Lawson, Sr.
3: Bernice Lee Harris, my daddy.
4: Bernice.
3: Okay. His name was a typo on the birth certificate, and it's spelled like Bernick. But people called him all different kinds of things. Babra. They called him Bernie. Everything but his name. But yeah, Bernice. B-E-R-N-I-C.
5: George Carter.
4: Thank you. And again, my dad was John Thomas Logan Sr. And I wanted to do the names because you have a J.C. the third, right?
1: Uh-huh.
4: And we have a John Thomas Logan the fourth.
1: Wow.
4: And I just think that legacy, you know, is real important. So we're going to take another quick break here. And when we come back, we will continue our conversation.
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0: Fathers, I want you just to give me your best thought on being a dad, and maybe even answer this question. What is one thing you wish your children knew, but you never had the opportunity to tell them?
1: Not everybody answered at once, right?
2: One thing you said again.
0: One thing you wish your children knew that you haven't had the opportunity to tell them yet. That's a hard question, huh?
2: Yeah.
0: Lamont, you got something?
3: I'd say that I'm not a failure. Without just telling them, I'd rather show them and hope that they know that I'll never give up on them, on this family, just period. On whatever I do in life, I'm not a quitter.
0: Oh, I love that. Because what we often do is we say a lot of things, but with kids, especially kids nowadays, we got to show them better than we can tell them. And every time we show up big, every time we do something hard or outside of our comfort zone, we're showing up. We're telling them, I'm not a failure. We can all do hard things. We can all grow. We can all learn. There's always a space for us to be better. So I love that.
1: In the era we're in now with technology, does that make it even more difficult to be a parent? I mean, do you everybody's on their devices, they're doing this, and I hear you all trying to have these moments and these deep conversations with your children. So how do you handle when they're on their devices?
2: I think so. I did maybe about 2 or 3 years ago with Father's Day. That's when it started. And texting me saying, Happy Father's Day. And I called them. I said, it took you that long to text. You could have called me. And I said, don't text me on Father's Day. Birthday, that's fine. You know, but Father's Day, you can call me. And I think that's like what you just said, a lot of that technology took away from the closeness. You know, just as easy, Merry Christmas, Happy Father's Day, Happy Birthday, you know. At closeness and just hearing a voice from me and for them. Because sometimes you can tell in a voice how they feel or what's going on, you know. He seems like he's sick. Daddy seems sick, or he seems sick, or whatever the circumstance may be. Of course, you might want to ask them why you got him on the phone.
1: Right. Yeah. So, it just opens the dialogue with more communication.
0: Mm-hmm. And we can hear each other's heart, like you said. It's hard to hear your heart from a text. So I love that you have set a boundary, because whether young or old, our children need boundaries. And expectations still need to be set regardless of how old they are. Ask my son. He's 38.
3: I think, like I said earlier, like I meet them where they are. Of course, I'm a bit younger than this guy here. I embrace it because I don't put down technology per se because I went to school for it, right? So I enjoy it, and I want my kids to enjoy it, and I want them to learn from it. But I also teach them how to be social. You know, if I tell my daughter, put your phone down, she does it. Be present right now. If I tell my son, you know, put the tablet down, he closes it up. He don't freak out. He don't do all that. Like, they know they have the balance, and I think that was important. But I just want, I guess, I keep bouncing around the question. I forget the question almost. What was the...
1: How do you handle your children being...
3: Okay. So, like I said, I meet them where they at. I'll text my daughter. And because I enjoy texting, but there's a time and a place when you call, you pick up the phone. I get that. But I find it real, like one of the last text messages that my dad sent me, and I taught him how to text.
0: Oh, wow.
3: So like he wasn't really a type to pick up the phone and call me. You know, he was terrible at calling. He'll call me 3-4 days after my birthday, tell me happy birthday. Like, but the time that he texted me and told me he loved me, I cherish that message stays pinned at the top of my inbox in my phone.

0: I don't, because he's never done that. And so for something like that, it meant much more than a phone call to me, because he actually, he was old school, but he took the time to learn for me. And I think that's important too.
1: I love that. Capturing moments that you can hold in your heart and visually see for the rest of your life. I think that's important, to always creating those memories, and memories that we can hold on to. Because once they're gone, right, we can't create any new ones.
2: Well, I just want to say happy Father's Day to you both. I wish you have a phenomenal weekend, starting with Juneteenth, you know. Yeah. So, get your dance on, get your groove on, or whatever it is that you plan to do. I'm excited because I'm going to a family wedding this weekend on Juneteenth.
1: Oh, nice.
2: Yeah, so that's going to be interesting as well. But we're closing out the show. Again, you're listening to Conversations Around the Table on MediaLex Radio, WLXU 93.9 LPFM. Is there anything you'd like to say that we did not touch on? We have a couple of minutes here and give you the opportunity to say something. If there's anything you want to say to your children, this is the time.
3: We have 4 boys. Happy Father's Day.
2: So you have 4 boys and how many girls?
3: 3.
1: 3 girls.
2: Okay. Which we want to shout out to the
3: 5 boys, 3 girls.
2: Okay. We want to shout out the ladies too. I wanted to do this show because the fathers never get their flowers, you know.
1: I agree.
2: And I just wanted to do something really special to acknowledge you and to acknowledge the men. There are some men out here that are doing it.
1: Handling the business.
2: Yeah. And we have 2 of them right here today. Lamont, is there anything that you want to add?
0: I do want to give a shout out to Roman and Kayla. I love you both. I'd love to give a shout out to all my cousins that are fathers now. We feed off each other and we look up to each other, and I just want to tell everybody, like, I'm proud of all of y'all and what we're doing. This is what we said we was gonna do. And then I just want to give a shout out to my mom and this show. Woo-hoo. I think your show is amazing. I think you're really doing a great job with it. And for everybody listening, I got my own show. It's on Thursdays at 8 p.m. and it's called Point to the Sky Radio. It's mental health through my eyes. And so Point to the Sky has a couple of things coming up this summer that I'm working on. As a lot of you know, that I'm rewriting my play. We're about to bring my play back to the stage near you. I have to update it. It's been almost 10 years since we've been on stage, so we're trying to update it and do some things. But I almost got the original cast back, so that's going to be exciting. I'm about to bring back the inaugural Point to the Sky Mental Health Awareness Night. We're about to do that again. And then I'm coaching and mentoring young minds, and I'm building photography again. So I got a lot of things going right now just to keep me going, keep me busy. So just blessed to be here. I appreciate it.
1: I love that. I'm going to give a shout out to my father. I just am grateful that he was a part of my life and that God picked him to be my dad. Shout out to my husband, who is an amazing father, and we don't do step either. And shout out to my son and all my sons who are stepping up and doing the daggone thing for their children, being amazing fathers, all 4 of them.
2: Well, again, I'm kind of overwhelmed here, but I just want to give a shout out because I just did this social media wise as far as my dad's birthday, and I want to say happy heavenly Father's Day. And to those individuals whose dads are not with them, just remember the moments, remember the good times, remember your dad being present, you know. And that's all I have to say.
1: Thank you for listening to Conversations Around the Table.
2: Absolutely.

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2: 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Hey, I take it for just two of us in here. You know, that was pretty good. That was pretty good. 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Mm. Hey, if this is your first time listening to the radio show, welcome. Welcome. Hey, Rise Up Radio is about helping our people to rise up, right? You look at our communities, right? We're the most impoverished, the lacking the basics, all these kind of things, you know. Hey, and there's a reason why, you know. It's because we've turned from our God, right? So we address the things that's going on in our community, you know, and talk from a biblical perspective, right? Mm-hmm. All right, so let's get our theme scriptures for our first-time listeners.
3: It's the book of Psalms, chapter 94 and verse 16.
2: Come on.
3: Who will rise up for me against the evildoers?
2: So listen, this is the Most High God of the Bible talking. He says, who's going to rise up for him against the evildoers, right? Hey, look, what they say, God don't like ugly.
3: Right.
2: But you look in our neighborhoods, you look in our communities, that's all you see. That's all you see is ugliness and wickedness. And so God wants to know who's going to rise up for him against the evildoers. Come on.
3: Or who will stand up for me against the workers of iniquity.
2: So who's going to stand up against the workers of iniquity? For y'all, mm-hmm. I know iniquity, that's a big word. You know, a lot of our people, we don't know that word. Hey, iniquity in short form is sin.
3: Sinners.
2: Right, sinners. He says, who's going to stand up for him against sinners? Mm-hmm. Let's get what sin is. A lot of our people in our communities don't know what sin is. You ask them, they say, missing the mark.
3: Why do they say that?
2: I don't know.
3: That don't even make sense. What mark?
2: Right, exactly. Where's the mark at?
3: Yeah, where is the mark? Who set this mark?
2: Yeah, they got that from their pastor. Read that thing. We're going to show you what sin is according to the Most High God. Read that thing.
3: It's the book of 1 John, chapter 3 and verse 4.
2: Come on.
3: Whosoever committeth sin transgresseth also the law.
2: So transgression of the law. Come on.
3: For sin is the transgression of the law.
2: So sin is the transgression of God's laws. Wait a minute. I thought the law was done away with.
3: Oh, no.
2: Come on. Let's get one more form before we hop into these articles. Go to, what's that, Matthew 15. Listen, I thought the pastor told me that the laws is done away, brother. I don't know what you're talking about. Well, wait a minute. We don't really care what your pastor say. We want to hear what God say. Get that.
3: You said that? Matthew 15?
2: Yeah. No, 5, I'm sorry.
3: Yeah.
2: Yeah, I'm all off. Matthew 5 and 17. Work with me, brother. You're supposed to be reading my mind.
3: Matthew chapter 5 and verse 17.
2: Now, this is God, this is Christ talking, right? This is in red letters. What did Christ say?
3: Think not that I am come to destroy the law or the prophets.
2: He says, you are sadly mistaken if you think that I came down here and died on the cross just so you can go sin. He says, think not that I come to destroy the law. Why would Christ come to destroy thou shalt not kill? Why would he come to destroy thou shalt not commit adultery?
3: It's the confusion of Christianity.
2: Man, this is what I got our people in disarray today.
3: Right.
2: Read that again.
3: Think not that I am come to destroy the law.
2: Come on.
3: Or the prophets.
2: Uh-huh.
3: I am not come to destroy, but to fulfill.
2: So Christ did not come to destroy, but he came to fulfill. Go to Acts 3:18. Because see, he fulfilled the law. He fulfilled the law. Nah, you don't know
3: again,
2: what you're talking about.
3: What does that mean?
2: Right.
3: He fulfilled, thou shalt not kill.
2: Right. I didn't kill, so you got permission to go kill all you want to.
3: Right.
2: Get out of here. Read that
3: adultery
2: thing.
3: As much as you want to and everything.
2: Uh-huh.
3: Acts chapter 3 and verse 18.
2: Come on.
3: But those things which God before has showed by the mouth of all his prophets.
2: See, he said he didn't come to destroy the law or the prophets.
3: Right.
2: Guess what? The prophets wrote about Christ. Read it again.
3: But those things which God before has shown by the mouth of all his prophets,
2: uh-huh,
3: that Christ should suffer,
2: uh-huh,
3: he has so fulfilled.
2: That's what he fulfilled. He's supposed to came down and become our ultimate sacrifice to die innocent blood upon that cross,
3: mm-hmm,
2: for our sins. He fulfilled that. So we don't have to sacrifice lambs no more.
3: Mm-hmm.
2: We don't need two turtle doves or no pigeons no more.
3: Right.
2: Because Christ's blood replaced that blood. It didn't replace thou shalt not covet, thou shalt not steal, thou shalt have no other God before me.
3: Right.
2: So wait a minute. So I can have any God I want to now? Because Christ can't? These people is crazy. So, hey, listen, so that's the purpose of Rise Up Radio. We here to give you the truth, the whole truth and nothing but the truth.
3: That's right.
2: And listen, we got an article for y'all today.
3: Let's see.
2: Let's jump into it. Let me get there. Pull that thing up. Read the first one. I guess we start with the one you put up. Oh, by the way, I'm Officer Sirach, and with me I got
3: Officer Jabniel. Which,
2: yeah, you got the dynamic duo on your radio dial today.
3: I'm trying to find the full one, because one of them, you know, when you go there, they want you to pay.
2: Okay.
3: All right, I got this one.
2: Yeah, we need that freebie.
3: It says, woman pleads not guilty after allegedly driving into crowd in downtown Lexington.
2: Mm.
3: That title is suspect to me.
2: Let me see.
3: I'm looking at that one.
2: What's that? WL?
3: KYT.
2: KYT.
3: Even that title sounds suspect.
2: Uh-huh.
3: I'm like, what do you mean allegedly? It's a video showing this lady plowing through a crowd, and they had nerves to put allegedly. Did you get it?
2: Nah, I got the one from.
3: I'm about to post it on the.
2: Look, you got your own personal articles.
3: Well, to see the Herald Leader, they make you pay for it. They give you the first paragraph, then they'll say subscribe.
2: Well, you got to share that thing with us. We want it too.
3: I put it on there. All right. Rise up, radio.
2: All right, come on, read it again.
3: Oh, what's this?
2: They're gonna play this commercial. Oh, gosh.
3: It says, woman pleads not guilty after allegedly driving into crowd in downtown Lexington.
2: What'd you say, allegedly?
3: Allegedly.
2: Hey, look, we got video proof.
3: The video was out before anybody even knew what happened.
2: Right.
3: And they said, allegedly.
2: Man, I looked at that thing. That thing was crazy.
3: Man.
2: I couldn't believe it.
3: I had so many questions.
2: Right.
3: So many questions.
2: Right. I'm like, what was on her mind?
3: Call my kids, make sure they at home. What's going on?
2: Right. Read that thing.
3: It says, police arrest 20-year-old Cadence Carpenter after multiple pedestrians were injured near North Broadway and West Short Street.
2: Mm-hmm.
3: It's got a caption, one arrest on DUI charge after hitting multiple pedestrians in downtown Lexington, police say.
2: Gosh.
3: So if they got all this, why they say allegedly?
2: Allegedly.
3: Why is there, I don't know why the allegedly is there. This video was all over TikTok,
2: right,
3: everywhere. Everybody could see, now she got in her car, She bagged up and she plowed through.
2: Right. Hey, that look. Maybe they meant to. It was a typo. They meant to post intentionally.
3: Intentionally.
2: Right. Yeah, because she wasn't stopping.
3: No,
2: she wasn't stopping. That thing was crazy. All right, read on.
3: It says, 20-year-old woman pled not guilty Monday after being accused of intention. Now it's intentional. Mm-hmm. She's accused
2: of it,
3: intentionally driving through a large group of people in downtown Lexington while under the influence.
2: Oh, she's drunk driving, huh?
3: She's drunk driving, and she's 20.
2: Mm-mm.
3: Lexington police arrest Cadence Carpenter at 2:20 a.m. Sunday near the intersection of Short and Mill Street. According to arrest citation, she was driving with extreme indifference to the value of human life.
2: Hey, look, she said, I don't give up.
3: She said, y'all ain't gonna move.
2: Right.
3: Guess what?
2: Right.
3: Right. Grand Theft Auto.
2: That's crazy. All right, read on. Let's get some more.
3: Carpenter made her first court appearance in Fayette District Court on Monday afternoon after posting bail.
2: Mm-hmm.
3: Her attorney entered a not guilty plea on her behalf. That's crazy right there because, mm-hmm. I mean, you never got an attempted murder charge. You got wanton endangerment first.
2: Right.
3: With a vehicle, right. Under the influence, but you got a bail?
2: Right.
3: They wouldn't have gave that to one of our people.
2: No.
3: Says what happened. Police said officers were dispatched to a large disorder in the area of Short Street and Broadway. They said another disorder broke out around a vehicle attempting to leave a parking lot in the area. As people reportedly began striking the car and Carpenter, she accelerated and struck several pedestrians, according to police.
2: Now, I'm going to tell you, I don't know if anybody hit a car. But I seen the windows was up when she was driving.
3: Right.
2: So wasn't nobody hitting her.
3: Nah, wasn't nobody hitting her.
2: Yeah, that's inaccurate.
3: On the video, it don't look like nobody actually hit her. They might have been up in her face.
2: Right, right.
3: And I couldn't tell if it was a male or a female that she was arguing with.
2: Right.
3: But it looked like a female. Because she hit, that's the one that she actually hit and drug across the street.
2: Right. All right, jump down to DUI allegations.
3: DUI allegations. After being stopped by officers, police said Carpenter had bloodshot and watery eyes, slurred speech, and smell of alcohol.
2: Twisted. She was twisted.
3: Keep in mind, she's 20.
2: Right, right.
3: She ain't supposed to be out there.
2: Right. She probably was in the club.
3: Oh, yeah. She was up in the bar.
2: You don't need no ID. Why don't you put the name of the bar she came out of?
3: They probably going to have a talk with them, too.
2: Yeah. Slap on the wrist.
3: Says, according to the citation, Carpenter refused a breath test and showed signs of impairment during a field sobriety test.
2: Mm-hmm.
3: The arrest citation stated that officers also found a fake ID while searching the car.
2: Wow. Damn. So, hey, that explains it all. So she a crook, too. She knows.
3: She got a fake ID.
2: Yeah, she knows.
3: Running people over. She's on her way.
2: I know. How you get fake IDs? You don't... They don't just hand them out at the corners. You got to know somebody special.
3: You got to know somebody that's tapped in.
2: Yeah.
3: Get some special equipment.
2: Hey, let's get a couple of scriptures on this.
3: All right.
2: Let's go to Proverbs chapter 20 and 1. 20-year-old drunk driving, bailing people over. She didn't slow down. She didn't get that. She didn't get that far, though. She didn't get that far, but she sure didn't slow down. Read that.
3: It's Proverbs chapter 20 and verse 1.
2: Uh-huh.
3: Wine is a mocker.
2: Wine is a what?
3: Mocker.
2: Wine is a mocker. Go ahead.
3: Strong drink is raging.
2: Mm-hmm.
3: And whoever is deceived thereby is not wise.
2: I'm in the wrong place. Okay. All right. Yeah, there I go. Read it again.
3: Wine is a mocker.
2: Uh-huh.
3: Strong drink is raging.
2: Strong drink is what?
3: Raging.
2: Right. Hey, look, that's what her foot was like when it was hitting that pedal, running over them people. Right.
3: Yeah.
2: Yeah. She done made a fool out of herself and done ran them people over. Come on.
3: And whosoever is deceived thereby is not wise.
2: Right. And this shows that she is a foolish woman or foolish young girl.
3: Right.
2: You know, because, hey, she thought that was the thing to do. Mm. You know, alcohol clouds judgments and leads to foolish, dangerous decisions.
3: Right.
2: And you know, she ain't had no business touching no wine or, well, you know, she wasn't drinking no wine.
3: Nah,
2: yeah, she probably was drinking the hard
3: drinking
2: stuff.
3: Ain't no telling.
2: She was drinking the hard
3: ain't
2: stuff.
3: Ain't no telling.
2: She's drinking Boilermakers and stuff.
3: Ain't no telling how long she been doing that either.
2: Right, exactly.
3: She got a fake ID. She probably been there since at 17, 18.
2: Yeah. Man. I wonder if she a UK student. They be wilding out.
3: Probably.
2: They be wilding out.
3: probably is.
2: Go to Proverbs 23. Let me see. Start with verse 29.
3: Proverbs chapter 23 and verse 29.
2: Mm-hmm.
3: Who hath woe?
2: Mm-hmm.
3: Who hath sorrow?
2: Mm-hmm.
3: Who hath contentions? Who hath babblings?
2: Mm-hmm.
3: Who hath wounds without cause?
2: Come on.
3: Who hath redness of eyes?
2: Who hath what?
3: Redness of eyes.
2: Redness of eyes. Apparently she did. That's what the police say. That's what the police say.
3: Right.
2: This scripture going in and talking about, you know, the what happens when people drink. You know, they get sorrowful, woe is me, and they get contentious, and that's what it looked like. It was some kind of contention that's going on in that area when she was pulling off, right?
3: Mm-hmm.
2: And you know, maybe she was into it with some of the people that was there or something. I don't know.
3: She had to.
2: Yeah, but she drove off by herself. Usually when girls go to the club, they go in packs and stuff. She was riding solo. I don't know.
3: That's what make me think she's done that before.
2: Right.
3: She was a regular.
2: Right.
3: You don't go to no club solo unless that's your spot. You know what I mean? You well known.
2: So read on.
3: Verse 30.
2: They don't even check her ID
3: number. Right. It's like, she already.
2: Yeah,
3: she always.
2: Yeah.
3: Says verse 30, they that tarry long at the wine.
2: So they that tarry long at the wine, those are the ones that has the sorrow. Those are the ones that had contention. Those are the ones that has wound without cause. And those are the ones that got redness of eyes. It's those that's tarrying long at the wine. Go ahead. They that go?
3: They that tarry long at the wine.
2: Uh-huh.
3: They that go to seek mixed wine.
2: Mixed wines. Hey, look, that's the
3: LITs.
2: Yeah, the LITs. She was drinking LITs. Yeah. Boy, give me a little of this, give me a little of that.
3: Yeah.
2: Read on.
3: Look not thou upon the wine when it is red,
2: mm-hmm.
3: when it giveth his color in the cup,
2: uh-huh.
3: when it moveth itself aright.
2: Read.
3: At the last, it biteth like a serpent.
2: It said what?
3: It biteth like a serpent.
2: Hey, so it said at the last, it biteth like the serpent. So listen, at the end of hanging out in the club, she got bit by the serpent because she thought it was cool to be contentious. She thought it was cool to run people over. Now she got a case.
3: Yeah.
2: Now she caught a case.
3: You ever hear people say when they get a little tips, they say, oh, it's hitting me now.
2: Yeah. There
3: it
2: you
3: started
2: go.
3: Hitting her.
2: There you go.
3: She's like, I'm out of here. I got to run some niggas out.
2: Right.
3: Oh, my bad.
2: Oh, gosh.
3: Sorry.
2: Oh, gosh. All right. Let's pick up where we started from. Hey, look, we can tell you knew. Hey, look, we're going to take a quick break. We'll be right back. Got to get this guy in order.
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2: All right, shalom, shalom, shalom. 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
3: Media Lex?
2: Yeah, it's Media Lex. Yeah, see, that show. You got to come around more, brother. Yes. 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
2: 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Lexington, Kentucky. Hey, remember, the views expressed here are not necessarily the views of Media Lex Radio or its board of directors. The views expressed here are strictly our own. All right, so we've been talking about a 20-year-old fake ID drunk in the club somewhere downtown in Lexington. Full of contention, decided to run people over.
3: Yeah.
2: Got bit by the snake.
3: She got bit by that wine.
2: Now she got a case.
3: Now she pleading not guilty. But
2: she pleading not guilty.
3: Let's hear what the victims got to say.
2: All right,
3: it says, victims speak out. Multiple people were injured. Ronisha Wolfork of Lexington said that she has an injured leg and a shifted disc in her back. She says she tried to run away from the car as it came toward her, but got caught in front before escaping to the side.
2: And why are you laughing at that woman, man?
3: I'm not.
2: Hey, that woman could have lost her life.
3: Man.
2: Because of this girl's foolishness.
3: It says, in that moment, Wolford said the only thing on her mind was whether she would make it back to her daughter.
2: Daughter? Oh, the one that got hit. The one that got hit.
3: Right.
2: Dang.
3: Said, if I didn't try to run away from the car, go the direction that I did, I possibly could have been underneath the car or going down the street. And she was going down the street still driving, Wolfork said. The only thing on my mind is, am I going to make it back to my daughter?
2: Hey, listen. Hey, did you see that that little clip that Officer Nicodemus put up on the ground? Somebody was riding one of them little scooters.
3: Yeah.
2: And they was riding past like a little alleyway or whatever. And the car came out and clipped them, ran them over. I mean, all tires hit them. They kept going. Nicodemus said, man, it's hard in these streets. That's what that woman said, too.
3: Yeah, she said, I didn't know if, basically she was saying, I didn't know if it was the end or not.
2: Right.
3: I thought it was over for me.
2: Yeah.
3: But she's out there, you talking about you trying to make it home to your daughter.
2: Right.
3: I'm going to read Exodus 23. I'm going to read Exodus 23. Exodus 23 in verse 2, because when I seen the video, I just looked at it. I seen a crowd of young of our people.
2: Right.
3: Young. They probably in college. They gotta be at least her age, probably, if they with her or talking to her. They out at the club. They probably out there drunk. It's 2:30 in the morning.
2: In the morning, right.
3: You got kids at home.
2: Right.
3: And you out getting hit by a car. What type of What type of message? What are you doing? Right. You talking about, I just want to make it home to my daughter, but you out here trying to fight somebody.
2: You left your daughter.
3: Yeah, you left your daughter at granny's. By herself.
2: Oh, gosh. Lord,
3: to go out to the club and you out getting get hit drunk. By a car. Right. Now you got a broke back.
2: Right. Hey, the book of Exodus, chapter 23 and verse 2. Thou shalt not follow a multitude to do evil.
3: That's what I seen in that video. Mm-hmm. I seen a crowd following this little white girl,
2: mm-hmm.
3: followed her to her car. And I ain't saying they was all trying to fight us, but you know how that works.
2: Yeah.
3: Everybody following. Yep. You following the crowd. Half the people got their phone up.
2: Right.
3: And the other half is just talking-ish, like, they just talking. Right. And then you got the one or two that's actually about doing something.
2: Right.
3: Exactly. And that was her. Mm-hmm. That was her. She was following that crowd. They was probably amping up to do something mm-hmm. that she probably wasn't going to even do if she was by herself.
2: Right.
3: Sometimes it pays to be by yourself.
2: Exactly.
3: So you won't get caught up in the hype. You won't have nobody. You won't have to portray a role. Or try to be something you're not, because they probably hyped her up to go get in her face, go talk to her, go fight her, mm-hmm. chase her to her car.
2: Right.
3: That's what they do.
2: Yeah.
3: That's what they do. That's peer pressure.
2: One thing for sure, most of this stuff is gonna come out eventually. You know, we'll hear more about exactly what went down.
3: Yep.
2: And we may touch on it again.
3: Yeah, because. It's going to come out. Once they go to court, you know they're going to try to sue her. They're going to go to court, and then everybody's going to have to give their little spill on what happened.
2: Mm-hmm.
3: What they going to say? She going to say, I was scared for my life. This girl was trying to fight me.
2: Right.
3: They was trying to hurt me. It was a crowd.
2: Right.
3: It was a multitude. They went to do evil.
2: Mm-hmm.
3: I'm thinking about something, another script. Let me see this, Rock 7.
2: Good. Get that Proverbs 14.
3: Okay.
2: You had something?
3: I was thinking about another one. It was kind of going along the same lines.
2: Mm-hmm. Proverbs 14 is. Started 15.
3: Proverbs chapter 14, verse 15.
2: Uh-huh.
3: The simple believeth every word.
2: Right. So listen, this could have been mm-hmm. what the crowd was hyping her right. up. You know, right. hyping that girl up to go get up in that girl's face. Right. Read it again. Right.
3: But the prudent man looketh well to his going.
2: And so yeah, somebody understanding, they gonna make sure. That they walking upright. They're going to be outside of where the danger is. They're not going to be caught up in the midst of evil, following a multitude to do evil, right? Mm-hmm. Read on.
3: A wise man feareth and departeth from evil.
2: A wise man what?
3: Feareth and departeth from evil.
2: A wise man feareth the Most High God, and they're not going to get caught up in that reveling. You know what I'm saying? And that banqueting, what have you, they was doing down there, right? So they're going to depart from evil. But go ahead.
3: But the fool rages and is confident.
2: Hey, look. That was the girl behind the wheel. You know, raging and confident.
3: Yeah.
2: You know, I'm about to get one of you.
3: She knew.
2: Yeah.
3: Y'all going to move one way or another.
2: Exactly.
3: Y'all going to move. Exactly. Y'all going to just stand there?
2: Hey,
3: okay.
2: What Luda say? Get out the way.
3: Yeah.
2: Get out the way. Hey, that's crazy.
3: That's what they gonna say. She gonna be like, I blew my horn. They was still standing there. They wouldn't let me leave. And she was probably still talking.
2: Mm-hmm.
3: Still talking. Oh, man.
2: Go to Exodus 21. I think that's what I want. Exodus 21 and 28.
3: Exodus chapter 21 and verse 28.
2: Mm-hmm.
3: If an ox gore a man or a woman that they die, then the ox shall surely be stoned, and the flesh shall not be eaten, but the owner of the ox shall be quit.
2: Mm-hmm. looking for.
3: Which one are you looking for?
2: Is it
3: 29? It's 29. But the ox.
2: Testifies over. That ain't it. Hey, where did that thing at?
3: What'd it say?
2: Deuteronomy 22. Deuteronomy 22.
3: Deuteronomy 22.
2: Yeah. And
3: verse one. Nah.
2: Nah, ain't it?
3: What's
2: up? Read verse 8.
3: Deuteronomy chapter 22 and verse 8. When thou buildest a new house, then thou shalt make a battlement for thy roof. That thou bring not blood upon thine house. If any man fall from thence.
2: So what this is going into protecting yourself. It says if thou buildest a new house, then thou shalt make a battlement for thy roof, right? In order for protection. So thou shalt not bring blood upon thy house. Right? So the reason I pulled this is because this woman didn't protect herself, right? You know, she put herself in harm's way, and this is going for the driver as well as the victim, because if they was following God's laws, they would know, well, hey, this is not the place to be. You protect yourself by removing yourself from situations like that, and this is why God's laws need to be reinstituted back in the earth, you know, so our people can get out of this mindset that do as thou wilt. You know what I'm saying? Get that Ecclesiastes, I think it's 8 and 11. Let's see. Yeah, because our people think they could do what they want to, because
3: they could just be running around in the streets all night.
2: Yeah.
3: Ain't nobody gonna touch them.
2: They forgot that there's a God.
3: Right. You want 8 and 5 or you said
2: eight and 11? Yeah.
3: Ecclesiastes chapter 8 and verse 11. Because sentence against an evil work is not executed speedily, therefore the heart of the sons of men is truly set in them to do evil.
2: Right. Because listen. They like, hey, God ain't came back. Christ ain't came back. He ain't cracked the sky yet, you know. So they think they can get away with their evil works.
3: Right.
2: Their mind is set to do evil.
3: Yep.
2: Party, reveling, drunkenness, all these things. Get that in 1 Corinthians 6:9. All these things that's gonna lead them straight to damnation. Not knowing. That listen, even though you ain't receiving judgment for your actions right now, it's on the way.
3: It's on the way.
2: Read that.
3: 1 Corinthians 6:9.
2: Come on.
3: Know ye not that the unrighteous shall not inherit the kingdom of God?
2: Our people don't understand that.
3: Right.
2: They think we can do whatever we want to, and we still gonna get the kingdom of heaven. That's not true. Read on.
3: Be not deceived, neither fornicators.
2: That's because when they go out there,
3: that's what they doing.
2: That's what they doing.
3: That's the main thing.
2: They going to find one night stands. Who can I take home?
3: Right.
2: Why they drunk and they stupor? Mm-hmm. You know what I'm saying? Read.
3: Nor idolaters.
2: Come on.
3: Nor adulterers.
2: Come on.
3: Nor effeminate.
2: Mm-hmm.
3: Nor abusers of themselves with mankind.
2: So none of these people is getting the kingdom. Read.
3: Nor thieves.
2: Uh-huh.
3: Nor covetous.
2: Nor
3: drunkards.
2: Nor what?
3: Drunkards.
2: Nor drunkards. Drunkards would not receive the kingdom of God. And read on.
3: Nor revilers.
2: Nor revelers. Those revelers, those always out partying, club hopping.
3: Mm-hmm.
2: Hey, look, God is not pleased with that thing. You cannot receive the kingdom of heaven. Read on.
3: nor extortioners shall inherit the kingdom of God.
2: Thus say the Lord. Thus say the Lord. You cannot be. It don't matter. If you 20 and you living your best life or whatever you call it. What they say? YOLO.
3: Yeah, YOLO.
2: Yeah, and listen.
3: You only live once.
2: Yeah, that's because you ain't living right.
3: Right.
2: That's because you ain't living right.
3: Yeah.
2: People don't know that once you die, your soul has to answer for the things that it did when it was in this body.
3: A lot of our people, they just don't believe that. They just think that. They think, YOLO, I'm going to go out here in these streets. I'm going to have fun for the night.
2: Right.
3: And that's going to be it.
2: Right.
3: They don't understand that, hey, when you get around, like I said, when you get around that certain type of people, it changes your mood. It goes into evil communications. It goes into all kind of. Let me get this Ciroc 27. Okay. Ciroc 27 in verse 12.
2: The book of Ciroc, chapter 27 and verse 12. If thou be among the indiscreet.
3: When you around all of the people like you read in 1 Corinthians chapter 6, the adulterers, the idolaters, the drunken, the revilers, reveling, banqueting, all of these people, those are the indiscreet. It says what?
2: If thou be among the indiscreet, observe the time.
3: Observe the time. Observe the time. That means you shouldn't. You definitely shouldn't be paying to be around them.
2: Right.
3: Why would you? You gonna pay your money to go into the club where all of this is going on? All of these evil, indiscreet people are.
2: Right.
3: That's all that's in there. You don't see. And what's the second part of that verse say?
2: It says, "But be continually among men of understanding."
3: Men of understanding ain't in there. Mm-hmm. You don't even got to pay to be around them.
2: Right.
3: You can be around them for free.
2: Right.
3: All day. And look, the sister could have bought her daughter with her to be around the men of understanding.
2: Exactly.
3: But now she want to be among the indiscreet. Why? Right. Because she's unrighteous. She wants to live that unrighteous life. And that's what I just don't understand that about our people. We'll tell them, hey, this is going to make you righteous.
2: Hey, look, read verse 13.
3: Verse 13, the discourse of fools is irksome.
2: Is what?
3: Irksome.
2: Right. Hey, listen, that's what you're saying. I don't understand.
3: I don't understand
2: because the thoughts that they got running through their mind, hey, listen, let's go to the club.
3: Right.
2: Let's get liquored up. You know what I'm saying? You 20 with a fake ID, getting drunk and thinking it's okay to drink and drive.
3: Right.
2: It don't make sense, right?
3: You're about to ruin your life.
2: Yeah, exactly.
3: It says, the discourse of fools is irksome.
2: Uh-huh.
3: And their sport is in the wantonness of sin.
2: You hear that? That's all they want to do.
3: And they think it's cool.
2: Right.
3: Like you brought out earlier, they just because they ain't been judged yet, then, you know, they going to keep doing it. But if that girl had a diet, everybody would have been crying.
2: Yeah.
3: Everybody would have had on her T-shirt.
2: It'd have been teddy bears on the corner.
3: Yeah, teddy bears on the corner.
2: A balloon release. Let's do a balloon release.
3: Yeah, let's put up a vigil.
2: Right.
3: We'd go right there every year and pray and hold hands. Mm. Why? Because she was out there playing around.
2: And look, and then after the funeral, guess what they're doing? They're going right back to the same club. Our people's retarded.
3: That mean they ain't learned their lesson.
2: All right, yeah, y'all hold on for a second. We got to take this quick commercial break. We'll be right back. Y'all hold on.
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2: All right, all right, all right. We are back, we are back, we are Rise Up.
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3: Radio.
2: Man, you sounded better at the beginning, man. You done fell off. You done fell off, brother. You fell off.
3: Fell off?
2: Yeah.
3: That's what
2: you're
3: talking to.
2: Yeah, yeah, yeah. You're listening to Media Lex Radio, WLXU 93.9 LPFM, Lexington, Kentucky. Hey, remember, the views expressed here are not necessarily the views of Media Lex Radio or its board of directors. The views expressed here are strictly ours. And guess what? We're going to express them.
3: That's right.
2: So, hey, so look. So we're going to take this last segment to go into this is a new thing. You probably ain't been around. You ain't been around, so you don't know about it. But this portion is called Things Your Pastor Should Have Told You. Things your pastor should have told you.
3: I mean, there's so much.
2: Yeah, I got it, though.
3: There's so much.
2: I got it.
3: What you got?
2: I'm going to tell you. You know what's big? People gonna hate me.
3: Right.
2: I got to go up to Media Lex and find that dude to be on that show. I'm going to tell you why. Because I'm going to tell you what I see real big in Lexington.
3: You about to cut somebody.
2: Interracial dating.
3: Oh, man.
2: Interracial dating is very big in Lexington, Kentucky.
3: Why, though?
2: I don't. Look, Nick Cannon said he liked all flavors. You know, hey, listen, you know what? Hey, we had somebody in our lineage. Well, Nick Cannon's, you know, he's in our lineage too. But, you know, we had somebody in our lineage who was the wisest man on earth.
3: Yeah.
2: And guess what? You know, he liked them flavors too. Let's start off with King Solomon.
3: You want King Solomon?
2: Yeah. You had something? What you got?
3: I was gonna start off with Deuteronomy.
2: Deuteronomy. All right, we'll start off there. We'll read your Deuteronomy 7.
3: Yep.
2: All right, I got you. The book of Deuteronomy. This is the law.
3: Right. This is the law.
2: Deuteronomy chapter 7 and verse 3. Neither shalt thou make marriages with them.
3: Mm-hmm. Keep going.
2: Thy daughter thou shalt not give unto his son.
3: So the them is talking about the other nations. It's telling you, don't let your daughter, do not give your daughter to the son of a man from another nation. Read.
2: Nor his daughter shalt thou take unto thy son.
3: Nor his daughter don't give him to your son. Mm-hmm. Read.
2: For they will turn away thy son from following me.
3: Because that woman is going to turn away your son from following his laws. You know why? Because she's going to be the mother of his kids. And she's going to get them kids. And she's going to teach him what she learned as a kid.
2: Because, mm-hmm. the mothers are the teachers of the children.
3: Yeah, the mother is going, she's going to teach him. If you marry a Chinese lady, she's going to teach that kid Chinese.
2: Right.
3: You're going to be celebrating Chinese New Year. Y'all going to be eating noodles and rice.
2: Wonton soup.
3: Y'all going to be chop suey and all kind of stuff.
2: Right.
3: All right, read. hate that.
2: For they will turn away thy son from following me, that they may serve other gods.
3: She ain't gonna know nothing about your God.
2: He gonna know Buddha.
3: He gonna know Buddha.
2: Yeah.
3: And if you get married to an American.

0: First Kings chapter 11, verse 1 and 2.
1: Mm-hmm. But Solomon loved many strange women.
0: He loved, listen, listen, I want to get this across. He called them strange women. Because King Solomon was an Israelite from the tribe of Judah.
1: Mm-hmm.
0: But he called these strange women. Mm-hmm. These are people outside of the Israelites. Come on.
1: Together with the daughter of Pharaoh,
0: uh-huh,
1: women of the Moabites.
0: So he said, together with the women of Pharaoh, which is the Egyptians,
1: mm-hmm,
0: showing you there's a difference between the Israelites and the Egyptians, right?
1: Right.
0: He liked the Egyptians and who else?
1: The Moabites.
0: The Moabites, who today would be today's Chinese. Come on.
1: Ammonites.
0: Ammonites. The Japanese.
1: Mm-hmm.
0: Come on.
1: Edomites.
0: With the so-called Caucasians.
1: Zidonians.
0: Africans. Nilo-Africans, come on.
1: And Hittites.
0: More Africans, come on.
1: Of the nations concerning which the Lord said unto the children of Israel,
0: uh-huh,
1: ye shall not go into them.
0: Meaning you should not have sex with them, come on.
1: Neither shall they come in unto you.
0: Don't take them into your nation, come on.
1: For surely they will turn away your heart after their gods.
0: After their gods.
1: Mm.
0: After their gods. Finish that.
1: Solomon clave unto these in love.
0: And listen, Solomon fell in love with all these women from different nations. Mm-hmm. And he was turned from his God. He was turned from his God. So and that's what happened. Like you said, okay, here we go. Here's an example. Let's go to Revelations 1 and 14. I'm gonna let the Bible come out real quick. And we'll just cut to the chase. Read 14.
1: Revelation chapter 1 and verse 14.
0: Come on.
1: His head and his hairs were white like wool.
0: This is the description of Christ. It mm-hmm. said his what?
1: His head and his hairs were white like wool.
0: So Christ had woolly hair. Come on.
1: As white as snow.
0: Come on.
1: And his eyes were as a flame of fire.
0: Read.
1: And his feet
0: uh-huh.
1: like unto fine brass,
0: uh-huh.
1: as if they burned in a furnace.
0: So it says he had skin of brass burned in a furnace. That's a dark-skinned man. Christ was mm-hmm. a black man. Just like Solomon, just like Moses, just like Paul, just like all the forefathers. But guess what? When you enter into a relationship with another nation, you can't subscribe to this.
1: Mm.
0: You have to subscribe to Caesar Bowl.
1: Mm-hmm.
0: You have to subscribe to Christmas. Right.
1: And
0: Easter. Go ahead.
1: You know, a lot of these interracial couples, what they do is they'll say, well, we don't subscribe to anything because my relationship, my God offends you and your God offends me.
0: So we ain't gonna have no God.
1: Or we'll go to a crazy Christian church where they just all everywhere talking about God is a spirit, he ain't got no color. They'll go to one of them.
0: Well, that ain't what the Bible say.
1: Nah, that ain't what the Bible say.
0: Because the Bible says skin of brass. Go to Tobit 4. Go to Tobit 4 and verse 12, I believe.
1: Mm-hmm.
0: Yeah, but so my question is, because this in the Bible, how come the pastors is not teaching this to the congregation? It's in the Bible.
1: Mm.
0: Read.
1: Tobit chapter 4 and verse 12.
0: Is that it? That's
1: what Beware of all whoredom, my son.
0: Wait a minute. Hold on. Read that again.
1: Beware of all whoredom.
0: Okay.
1: My son.
0: Uh-huh.
1: And chiefly take a wife of the seed of thy father.
0: So what God is saying, if you don't take a wife from the seed of your fathers, you are in the midst of whoredom.
1: Right. Right.
0: Whoredom is outside of your own nation. Read right. on.
1: And take not a strange woman to wife.
0: Look, there we go with that strange yep. again.
1: Same
0: the
1: thing
0: Most
1: Solomon
0: High called
1: said.
0: The other nation strange, right? Yep. It says, take not a strange wife. Come on.
1: Which is not of thy father's tribe.
0: Uh-huh.
1: For we are the children of the prophets.

0: No.
1: Noah.
0: Abraham.
1: Abraham.
0: Isaac. And Jacob.
1: Come on.
0: Remember, my son, that our fathers from the beginning, even that they all married wives of their own kindred.
1: Wait a minute. So at the beginning, we was only dealing with our own people.
0: Right.
1: We had enough sense to know, listen, if I join to the other nations, I'm going to have to compromise.
0: Mm-hmm.
1: You know, because the other nations, they got their gods. They got the so-called Chinese man. He got the Buddha. Mm-hmm. You know, the so-called Arab man. You know, he got Allah.
0: Mm-hmm.
1: You know,
0: and the rock.
1: The rock, the cobblestone.
0: Yep.
1: You know, the nations over here. They got Caesar Bo.
0: Right.
1: Caesar Borgia.
0: Yep.
1: Who they give to you and tell you that's Christ? You got to follow that Christmas. That's right. Christ's birth. You got to follow all that. We had enough sense to know not to do that thing.
0: Mm-hmm.
1: Right? Finish that.
0: Even that they all married wives of their own kindred and were blessed in their children.
1: You hear that? Come on.
0: And were blessed in their children,
1: uh-huh.
0: and their seed shall inherit the land.
1: Right. So guess what? When you're dealing with your own, then you're going to be blessed in your children. There's no confusion.
0: Right.
1: There's no confusion. Right. Now, read that next one, I think.
0: Now, therefore, my son, love thy brethren,
1: and
0: despise not in thy heart thy brethren, the sons and daughters of thy people, and not taking a wife of them.
1: So if you do not marry your own,
0: man,
1: then you despise your own people.
0: You know people gonna fight back against that.
1: Hey, look. That's why when you walk down the street and you look up, you see them, they look away.
0: Why did I just had that happen to me. Yeah, the other day a dude came. You know, when I see a brother, I'm usually, what's up, brother?
1: Yeah, yeah.
0: But this dude, he was there with his little white girl.
1: Yeah.
0: And he just. Looking straight as he could. Like, he didn't want to look at me. I was like,
1: you.
0: I see you it over there. I see her too. But I'm still going to say what's up to you.
1: Yeah.
0: But nah, he didn't want to because if you tell him, you'd be like, yeah, you know how women are. They're like, oh, he got a white girl. He don't love his people. Your mama was black and all this. Hey, the scriptures say that.
1: Right. The scriptures
0: say, and despise not in thy heart thy brethren, the sons and daughters of thy people, in not taking a wife of them.
1: Right.
0: So dang, they despise they people.
1: Yeah, exactly.
0: They said they not good enough to bring forth my seed. That is crazy.
1: We got one more. Go to Nehemiah 13.
0: Mm.
1: We'll close it out with this one. But this is something that your pastor should have told you. Next time you going to church on the wrong day, on that Sunday, because that's wrong too. Ask your pastor, hey pastor, how come you didn't tell me I couldn't marry outside of my own nation? 13 and start at 25.
0: Nehemiah chapter 13 and verse 25.
1: Because this ain't the first time that we did this. Come on.
0: I contended with them and cursed them and smote certain of them and plucked off their hair. And made them swear by God.
1: And listen, Nehemiah, that's why I love Nehemiah. Nehemiah put hands on you.
0: Man.
1: Right. He said, I plucked out their hair, I contended with them, I cursed them, I smoked them, mean I smacked them, and plucked out their hair, and he got down. And what'd he do?
0: And plucked off their hair and made them swear by God, saying, ye shall not give your daughters unto their sons, nor take their daughters unto your sons, or for yourself.
1: Come on. 26.
0: Did not Solomon, king of Israel, sin by these things?
1: What'd he say?
0: Did not Solomon, king of Israel, sin by these things?
1: Hey, listen. So they let you know that if you dated outside of your own nationality, you are in sin. And God does not like that thing.
0: Right, right.
1: Hey, listen, I hope y'all got something out of today's show. Stay tuned every Thursday at 7 p.m., Rise Up Radio. And with that, we say shalom.
0: Shalom.
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